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0: Assalamu alaikum. 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
13: Al-Hadith al-Rabi'a wal-Ishroon. عن أبي هريرة رضي الله عنه قال قال رسول الله صلى الله عليه وسلم إن الله إذا أحب عبدا دعا جبريل عليه السلام فقال إني أحب فلانا فأحبه قال فيحبه جبريل ثم ينادي في 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
14: Hadith 24. On the authority of Abu Huraira, may Allah be pleased with him, who said that the Messenger of Allah, may the blessings and peace of Allah be upon him, said, If Allah has loved a servant of his, he calls Jibreel, on whom be peace, and says, I love so and so, therefore love him. He said, So Jibreel loves him. Then he calls out in heaven, saying, Allah loves so and so, therefore love him. And the inhabitants of heaven love him. He said, Then acceptance is established for him on earth. And if Allah has abhorred a servant of his, he calls Jibreel and says, I abhor so and so, therefore abhor him. So Jibreel abhors him. Then he calls out to the inhabitants of heaven, Allah abhors so and so, therefore abhor him. He said, So they abhor him. And abhorrence is established for him on earth. It was related by Muslim, also by Al-Bukhari, Malik and At-Tirmidhi.
15: Gems and jewels, wise sayings, interesting events, and moral lessons from Islamic history. Iyaz and his quick decisions.
16: Iyaz ibn Muawiyah was a famous judge known for his intelligence and insight. Some people, however, were jealous both of his status and of his ability. So they tried to raise doubts about him. They said, He has in him a fault that no judge should have. When people come to him seeking judgment, he is quick in issuing his ruling. When Iyaz became aware of what they said about him, he called them to him and bestowed upon them wonderful hospitality. He extended forth one of his two hands and asked them, How many fingers do you see? They immediately said, Five. He said, How come you were so quick to answer? Why did you not first count them? One, two, three, and become from those who do not hasten in their judgment. They said, We are not slow in counting that which we already know. He said, Likewise with me, I do not delay in a matter regarding which I already know the ruling. And in this way, the distinguished judge showed them that he did not issue rulings in a quick or hasty manner.
17: Allahumma ihdina fi man hadayt wa'afina fi man 'afayt وتولنا فيما توليت وبارك لنا فيما أعطيت وقنا واصرف عنا شر ما قضيت اللهم أجرنا من النار اللهم أجرنا من النار اللهم أجرنا

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2: حديث 17. On the authority of Abu Dharr al-Ghifari, may Allah be pleased with him, from the Prophet, may the blessings and peace of Allah be upon him, is that among the sayings he relates from his Lord, may he be glorified, is that he said, O my servants, I have forbidden oppression for myself and have made it forbidden amongst you, so do not oppress one another. O my servants, all of you are astray except for those I have guided, so seek guidance of me and I shall guide you. O my servants, all of you are hungry except for those I have fed, so seek food of me and I shall feed you. O my servants, all of you are naked except for those I have clothed, so seek clothing of me and I shall clothe you. O my servants, you sin by night and by day, and I forgive all sins, so seek forgiveness of me, and I shall forgive you. O my servants, you will not attain harming me so as to harm me, and you will not attain benefiting me so as to benefit me. O my servants, were the first of you and the last of you, the human of you and the jinn of you, to be as pious as the most pious heart of any one man of you, that would not increase my kingdom in anything. O my servants, were the first of you and the last of you, the human of you and the jinn of you, to be as wicked as the most wicked heart of any one man of you, that would not decrease my kingdom in anything. O my servants, were the first of you and the last of you, the human of you and the jinn of you, to rise up in one place and make a request of me, and were I to give everyone what he had requested, that would not decrease what I have, any more than a needle decreases the sea if put into it. O my servants, it is but your deeds that I reckon up for you and then recompense you for. So let him who finds good praise Allah, and let him who finds other than that blame no one but himself. It was related by Muslim, also by At-Tirmidhi and Ibn Majah.
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2: Hadith 6. On the authority of Abu Huraira, may Allah be pleased with him, who said, I heard the Messenger of Allah, may the blessings and peace of Allah be upon him, say, The first of people against whom judgment will be pronounced on the day of resurrection will be a man who has died a martyr. He will be brought and Allah will make known to him his favors and he will recognize them. The Almighty will say, And what did you do about them? He will say, I fought for you until I died a martyr. He will say, You have lied. You did but fight that it may be said of you. He is courageous. And so it was said. Then he will be ordered to be dragged along on his face until he is cast into hellfire. Another will be a man who has studied religious knowledge and has taught it and who used to recite the Quran. He will be brought and Allah will make known to him his favors and he will recognize them. The Almighty will say, And what did you do about them? He will say, I studied religious knowledge and I taught it and I recited the Quran for your sake. He will say, You have lied. You did but study religious knowledge that it might be said of you. He is learned. And you recited the Quran that it might be said of you. He is a reciter. And so it was said. Then he will be ordered to be dragged along on his face until he is cast into hellfire. Another will be a man whom Allah had made rich and to whom he had given all kinds of wealth. He will be brought and Allah will make known to him his favors and he will recognize them. The Almighty will say, And what did you do about them? He will say, I left no path untrodden in which you like money to be spent without spending in it for your sake. He will say, You have lied. You did but do so that it might be said of you, he is open-handed. And so it was said. Then he will be ordered to be dragged along on his face until he is cast into hellfire. It was related by Muslim, also by At-Tirmidhi and An-Nasa'i.
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5: حدثنا سعيد بن يحيى بن سعيد القرشي قال حدثنا أبي قال حدثنا أبو بردة بن عبد الله بن أبي بردة عن أبي بردة عن أبي موسى رضى الله عنه قال قالوا يا رسول الله آو الإسلام أفضل قال من سلم المسلمون من لسانه ويده
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1: 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Allah's messenger was the most generous of all the people, and he used to reach the peak in generosity in the month of Ramadan when Gabriel met him. Gabriel used to meet him every night of Ramadan to teach him the Quran. Allah's messenger was the most generous person, even more generous than the strong uncontrollable wind, in readiness and haste to do charitable deeds.
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2: Assalamu alaikum wa rahmatullahi wa barakatuhu wa bismillah. Qala an-nabi sallallahu alayhi wa sallam ahabbu al-a'mali ila Allah adwamuha wa in qalla. That the most beloved action to Allah is those which are regular, even if little.
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4: Hadith 30. On the authority of Abu Huraira, may Allah be pleased with him, who said that the Messenger of Allah, may the blessings and peace of Allah be upon him, said, Allah, mighty and sublime be he, said, If my servant likes to meet me, I like to meet him, and if he dislikes to meet me, I dislike to meet him. It was related by Al-Bukhari and Malik. A prophetic version by Muslim which clarifies the meaning of the above sacred hadith reads, On the authority of Aisha, may Allah be pleased with her, who said that the Messenger of Allah, may the blessings and peace of Allah be upon him, said, He who likes to meet Allah, Allah likes to meet him, and he who dislikes to meet Allah, Allah dislikes to meet him. I said, O Prophet of Allah, is it because of the dislike of death? For all of us dislike death. He said, It is not so, but rather it is that when the believer is given news of Allah's mercy, his approval and his paradise, he likes to meet Allah and Allah likes to meet him. But when the unbeliever is given news of Allah's punishment and his displeasure, he dislikes to meet Allah and Allah dislikes to meet him.
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1: 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Ibn Abbas, in the explanation of the statement of Allah, move not your tongue concerning the Quran to make haste therewith. Said Allah's Messenger, used to bear the revelation with great trouble, and used to move his lips quickly with the inspiration. Ibn Abbas moved his lips, saying, I am moving my lips in front of you as Allah's Messenger used to move his. Said moved his lips, saying, I am moving my lips as I saw Ibn Abbas moving his. Ibn Abbas added, So Allah revealed, move not your tongue concerning the Quran to make haste therewith. It is for us to collect it and to give you, O Muhammad, the ability to recite it, the Quran. Which means that Allah will make him, the Prophet, remember the portion of the Quran which was revealed at that time by heart and recite it. The statement of Allah, And when we have recited it to you, O Muhammad, through Gabriel, then you follow its Quran recital, 75.18, means listen to it and be silent. Then it is for us, Allah, to make it clear to you, 75.19, means, then it is, for Allah to make you recite it, and its meaning will be clear by itself through your tongue. Afterwards, Allah's Messenger used to listen to Gabriel whenever he came, and after his departure, he used to recite it as Gabriel had recited it.
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3: الحديث الرابع والعشرون عن أبي هريرة رضي الله عنه قال قال رسول الله صلى الله عليه وسلم إن الله إذا أحب عبدا دعا جبريل عليه السلام فقال إني أحب فلانا فأحبه قال فيحبه جبريل ثم ينادي في السماء فيقول إن 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
4: Hadith 24. On the authority of Abu Huraira, may Allah be pleased with him, who said that the Messenger of Allah, may the blessings and peace of Allah be upon him, said, If Allah has loved a servant of his, he calls Jibreel, on whom be peace, and says, I love so and so, therefore love him. He said, So Jibreel loves him. Then he calls out in heaven, saying, Allah loves so and so, therefore love him. And the inhabitants of heaven love him. He said, Then acceptance is established for him on earth. And if Allah has abhorred a servant of his, he calls Jibreel and says, I abhor so and so, therefore abhor him. So Jibreel abhors him. Then he calls out to the inhabitants of heaven, Allah abhors so and so, therefore abhor him. He said, So they abhor him. And abhorrence is established for him on earth. It was related by Muslim, also by Al-Bukhari, Malik and At-Tirmidhi.
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6: The Prophet, peace be upon him, said, God says, My servants, I have forbidden myself any wrong and have also forbidden you, so do no wrong unto one another. My servants, all of you are astray except those whom I guide, so ask me for guidance, and I shall guide you. My servants, all of you are hungry except those whom I feed, so ask me for food, and I shall feed you. My servants, all of you are naked except those whom I clothe. So ask me for clothing, and I shall clothe you. My servants, you sin by night and by day, yet I forgive all sins. So ask me for forgiveness, and I shall forgive you. My servants, you can do nothing that could harm me, neither can you do anything that would benefit me. My servants, even if the first and last of you, all the human beings and the jinn, become as righteous as the one with the most righteous heart among you, that would add nothing to my kingdom. My servants, if, all of you, become as wicked as the one with the most wicked heart among you, that would diminish nothing from my kingdom. My servants, were all of you to stand in one place and ask me whatever you wished, and were I to give everyone what he asked for, that would not diminish what I have any more than a needle would when put into the sea. My servants, it is only your deeds which I put into your account, and then pay you in full for them. So let him who finds good thank and praise God, and let him who finds other than good blame no one but himself.
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1: 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Allah's Messenger one said Islam is based on the following five principles. 1. To testify that none has the right to be worshipped but Allah, and Muhammad is Allah's messenger. 2. To offer the compulsory congregational prayers dutifully and perfectly. 3. To pay zakat, i.e. obligatory charity. 4. To perform hajj, i.e. pilgrimage to Mecca. 5. To observe fast,

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3: The commencement of the divine inspiration to Allah's messenger, peace be upon him, was in the form of good dreams which came true like bright daylight. And then the love of seclusion was bestowed upon him. He used to go in seclusion in the cave of Hira where he used to worship, Allah alone, continuously for many days before his desire to see his family. He used to take with him the journey food for the stay, and then come back to his wife, Khadijah, to take his food likewise again, till suddenly the truth descended upon him while he was in the cave of Hira. The angel came to him and asked him to read. The prophet, peace be upon him, replied, I do not know how to read. The prophet added, the angel caught me forcefully and pressed me so hard that I could not bear it anymore. He then released me and again asked me to read, and I replied, I do not know how to read. Thereupon he caught me again and pressed me a second time till I could not bear it anymore. He then released me and again asked me to read, but again I replied, I do not know how to read, or what shall I read? Thereupon he caught me for the third time and pressed me, and then released me and said, Read in the name of your Lord who has created all that exists, created man from a clot. Read, and your Lord is the most generous. Then Allah's messenger returned with the inspiration and with his heart beating severely. Then he went to Khadijah bint Khuwailid and said, Cover me, cover me. They covered him till his fear was over, and after that he told her everything that had happened and said, I fear that something may happen to me. Khadijah replied, Never. By Allah, Allah will never disgrace you. You keep good relations with your kith and kin, help the poor and the destitute, serve your guests generously, and assist the deserving calamity-afflicted ones. Khadijah then accompanied him to her cousin Waraka bin Nawfal bin Asad bin Abdul Uzza, who, during the pre-Islamic period, became a Christian and used to write the writing with Hebrew letters. He would write from the Gospel in Hebrew as much as Allah wished him to write. He was an old man and had lost his eyesight. Khadijah said to Waraka, "Listen to the story of your nephew, O my cousin." Waraka asked, "O my nephew, what have you seen?" Allah's messenger, peace be upon him, described whatever he had seen. Waraka said, "This is the same one who keeps the secrets, Angel Gabriel."
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2: 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We will now be playing the Hadith and the Duas.
15: سمعت رسول الله صلى الله عليه وسلم يقول إنما الأعمال بالنيات وإنما لكل امرئ ما نوى فمن كانت هجرته إلى دنيا يصيبها أو إلى امرأة ينكحها فهجرته إلى ما هاجر إليه. The Allah's Messenger saying, The reward of deeds depends upon the intentions, and every person will get the reward according to what he has intended. So whoever emigrated for worldly benefits or for a woman to marry, his emigration was for what he emigrated for.

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0: 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The Prophet, peace be upon him, said, Faith, belief, consists of more than 60 branches, i.e. parts. And haya, this term haya covers a large number of concepts which are to be taken together. Amongst them are self-respect, modesty, bashfulness, and scruple, etc., is a part of faith.
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2: الحديث الثامن عشر عن أبي هريرة رضي الله عنه قال قال رسول الله صلى الله عليه وسلم إن الله عز وجل يقول يوم القيامة يا ابن آدم مرضت فلم تعدني قال يا ربي وكيف أعودك وأنت رب العالمين قال أما علمت أن 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
3: Hadith 18. On the authority of Abu Huraira, may Allah be pleased with him, who said that the Messenger of Allah, may the blessings and peace of Allah be upon him, said, Allah, mighty and sublime be He, will say on the day of resurrection, O son of Adam, I fell ill and you visited me not. He will say, O Lord, and how should I visit you when you are the Lord of the worlds? He will say, Did you not know that my servant so-and-so had fallen ill and you visited him not? Did you not know that had you visited him, you would have found me with him, O son of Adam? I asked you for food and you fed me not. He will say, O Lord, and how should I feed you when you are the Lord of the worlds? He will say, Did you not know that my servant so-and-so asked you for food and you fed him not? Did you not know that had you fed him, you would surely have found that with me? O son of Adam, I asked you to give me to drink and you gave me not to drink. He will say, O Lord, how should I give you to drink when you are the Lord of the worlds? He will say, My servant so-and-so asked you to give him to drink, and you gave him not to drink. Had you given him to drink, you would have surely found that with me. It was related by Muslim.
1: 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So continue listening for more hadith and also duas, inshallah.
4: Hadith 32. Narrated Abu Huraira, the Prophet, peace and blessings be upon him, said, Religion is very easy, and whoever overburdens himself in his religion will not be able to continue in that way. So you should not be extremists, but try to be near to perfection and receive the good tidings that you will be rewarded, and gain strength by worshipping in the mornings, the afternoons, and during the last hours of the nights. Hadith 33. Narrated Al-Bara bin Azib, when the Prophet, peace and blessings be upon him, came to Medina, he stayed first with his grandfathers or maternal uncles from Ansar. He offered his prayers facing Baitul Maqdis, Jerusalem, for 16 or 17 months, but he wished that he could pray facing the Kaaba, at Makkah. The first prayer which he offered facing the Kaaba was the Usr prayer in the company of some people. Then one of those who had offered that prayer with him came out and passed by some people in a mosque who were bowing during their prayers, facing Jerusalem. He said addressing them, By Allah, I testify that I have prayed with Allah's Messenger, peace and blessings be upon him, facing Makkah, Kaaba. Hearing that, those people changed their direction towards the Kaaba immediately. Jews and the people of the scriptures used to be pleased to see the Prophet, peace and blessings be upon him, facing Jerusalem in prayers, but when he changed his direction towards the Kaaba, during the prayers, they disapproved of it. Al-Bara added, "Before we changed our direction towards the Kaaba, Makkah, in prayers, some Muslims had died or had been killed and we did not know what to say about them, regarding their prayers. Allah then revealed, and Allah would never make your faith, prayers, to be lost, that is, the prayers of those Muslims were valid." Surah 2, Ayah 143. Hadith 34. Narrated Abu Sa'id al-Khudri, Allah's Messenger, peace and blessings be upon him, said, "If a person embraces Islam sincerely, then Allah shall forgive all his past sins, and after that starts the settlement of accounts, the reward of his good deeds will be 10 times to 700 times for each good deed, and one evil deed will be recorded as it is, unless Allah forgives it." Hadith 35. Narrated Abu Hurairah, Allah's Messenger, peace and blessings be upon him, said, "If any one of you improves, follows strictly, his Islamic religion, then his good deeds will be rewarded 10 times to 700 times for each good deed and a bad deed will be recorded as it is." Hadith 36. Narrated Aisha, "Once the Prophet, peace and blessings be upon him, came while a woman was sitting with me. He said, 'Who is she?' I replied, 'She is so and so,' and told him about her, excessive, praying. He said disapprovingly, 'Do good deeds which is within your capacity, without being overtaxed, as Allah does not get tired of giving rewards, but, surely, you will get tired, and the best deed, act of worship, in the sight of Allah is that which is done regularly.'" Hadith 37. Narrated Anas, the Prophet, peace and blessings be upon him, said, "Whoever said, 'None has the right to be worshipped but Allah,' and has in his heart good, faith, equal to the weight of a barley grain will be taken out of hell. And whoever said, 'None has the right to be worshipped but Allah,' and has in his heart good, faith, equal to the weight of a wheat grain will be taken out of hell. And whoever said, 'None has the right to be worshipped but Allah,' and has in his heart good, faith, equal to the weight of an atom will be taken out of hell." Hadith 38. Narrated Umar bin al-Khattab, "Once a Jew said to me, 'O the chief of believers, there is a verse in your holy book which is read by all of you, Muslims, and had it been revealed to us, we would have taken that day, on which it was revealed, as a day of celebration.' Umar bin al-Khattab asked, 'Which is that verse?' The Jew replied, 'This day I have perfected your religion for you, completed my favor upon you, and have chosen for you Islam as your religion.'" Surah 5, Ayah 3. Umar replied, "No doubt, we know when and where this verse was revealed to the Prophet. It was Friday and the Prophet, peace and blessings be upon him, was standing at Arafat, that is, the day of Hajj." Hadith 39. Narrated Talha bin Ubaidullah, "A man from Najd with unkempt hair came to Allah's Messenger, peace and blessings be upon him, and we heard his loud voice but could not understand what he was saying, till he came near and then we came to know that he was asking about Islam. Allah's Messenger, peace and blessings be upon him, said, 'You have to offer prayers perfectly 5 times in a day and night, 24 hours. The man asked, "Is there any more praying?" Allah's Messenger, peace and blessings be upon him, replied, "No, but if you want to offer the nawafil prayers, you can." Allah's Messenger, peace and blessings be upon him, further said to him, "You have to observe fasts during the month of Ramadan." The man asked, "Is there any more fasting?" Allah's Messenger, peace and blessings be upon him, replied, "No, but if you want to observe the nawafil fasts, you can." Then Allah's Messenger, peace and blessings be upon him, further said to him, "You have to pay the zakat, obligatory charity." The man asked, "Is there anything other than the zakat for me to pay?" Allah's Messenger, peace and blessings be upon him, replied, "No, unless you want to give alms of your own." And then that man retreated saying, "By Allah, I will neither do less nor more than this. Allah's Messenger, peace and blessings be upon him, said, if what he said is true, then he will be successful, that is, he will be granted paradise.

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1: Hadith 7. Narrated Abdullah bin Abbas. Abu Sufyan bin Harb informed me that Heraclius had sent a messenger to him while he had been accompanying a caravan from Quraysh. They were merchants doing business in Sham, Syria, Palestine, Lebanon, and Jordan, at the time when Allah's messenger, peace and blessings be upon him, had truce with Abu Sufyan and Quraysh infidels. So Abu Sufyan and his companions went to Heraclius at Ilya, Jerusalem. Heraclius called them in the court and he had all the senior Roman dignitaries around him. He called for his translator who, translating Heraclius's question, said to them, "Who amongst you is closely related to that man who claims to be a prophet?" Abu Sufyan replied, "I am the nearest relative to him, amongst the group." Heraclius said, "Bring him, Abu Sufyan, close to me and make his companions stand behind him." Abu Sufyan added, "Heraclius told his translator to tell my companions that he wanted to put some questions to me regarding that man, the prophet, and that if I told a lie they, my companions, should contradict me." Abu Sufyan added, "By Allah! Had I not been afraid of my companions labeling me a liar, I would not have spoken the truth about the prophet. The first question he asked me about him was, 'What is his family status amongst you?' I replied, 'He belongs to a good, noble, family amongst us.' Heraclius further asked, 'Has anybody amongst you ever claimed the same, that is, to be a prophet, before him?' I replied, 'No.' He said, 'Was anybody amongst his ancestors a king?' I replied, 'No.' Heraclius asked, 'Do the nobles or the poor follow him?' I replied, 'It is the poor who follow him.' He said, 'Are his followers increasing or decreasing, day by day?' I replied, 'They are increasing.' He then asked, 'Does anybody amongst those who embrace his religion become displeased and renounce the religion afterwards?' I replied, 'No.' Heraclius said, 'Have you ever accused him of telling lies before his claim to be a prophet?' I replied, 'No.' Heraclius said, 'Does he break his promises?' I replied, 'No. We are at truce with him, but we do not know what he will do in it.' I could not find opportunity to say anything against him except that." Heraclius asked, "Have you ever had a war with him?" I replied, "Yes." Then he said, "What was the outcome of the battles?" I replied, "Sometimes he was victorious and sometimes we." Heraclius said, "What does he order you to do?" I said, "He tells us to worship Allah and Allah alone and not to worship anything along with him, and to renounce all that our ancestors had said. He orders us to pray, to speak the truth, to be chaste and to keep good relations with our kith and kin." Heraclius asked the translator to convey to me the following: "I asked you about his family and your reply was that he belonged to a very noble family. In fact, all the apostles come from noble families amongst their respective peoples. I questioned you whether anybody else amongst you claimed such a thing. Your reply was in the negative. If the answer had been in the affirmative, I would have thought that this man was following the previous man's statement. Then I asked you whether any one of his ancestors was a king. Your reply was in the negative, and if it had been in the affirmative, I would have thought that this man wanted to take back his ancestral kingdom. I further asked whether he was ever accused of telling lies before he said what he said, and your reply was in the negative. So I wondered how a person who does not tell a lie about others could ever tell a lie about Allah. I then asked you whether the rich people followed him or the poor. You replied that it was the poor who followed him. And, in fact, all the apostles have been followed by this very class of people. Then I asked you whether his followers were increasing or decreasing. You replied that they were increasing, and in fact this is the way of true faith, till it is complete in all respects. I further asked you whether there was anybody who, after embracing his religion, became displeased and discarded his religion. Your reply was in the negative, and in fact this is, the sign of true faith, when its delight enters the hearts and mixes with them completely. I asked you whether he had ever betrayed. You replied in the negative, and likewise the apostles never betray. Then I asked you what he ordered you to do. You replied that he ordered you to worship Allah and Allah alone, and not to worship anything along with him, and forbade you to worship idols, and ordered you to pray, to speak the truth, and to be chaste. If what you have said is true, he will very soon occupy this place underneath my feet, and I knew it, from the scriptures, that he was going to appear, but I did not know that he would be from you, and if I could reach him definitely, I would go immediately to meet him, and if I were with him, I would certainly wash his feet. Heraclius then asked for the letter addressed by Allah's apostle, which was delivered by Dihya to the governor of Basra, who forwarded it to Heraclius to read. The contents of the letter were as follows: In the name of Allah the Beneficent, the Merciful. This letter is, from Muhammad the slave of Allah and his apostle to Heraclius the ruler of Byzantine. Peace be upon him who follows the right path. Furthermore, I invite you to Islam, and if you become a Muslim you will be safe, and Allah will double your reward, and if you reject this invitation of Islam, you will be committing a sin of Arisiyin, tillers, farmers, that is, your people. And Allah's statement, O people of the scripture. Come to a word common to you and us, that we worship none but Allah, and that we associate nothing in worship with him, and that none of us shall take others as lords beside Allah. Then, if they turn away, say, bear witness that we are Muslims, those who have surrendered to Allah. Surah 3, Ayah 64. Abu Sufyan then added, when Heraclius had finished his speech and had read the letter, there was a great hue and cry in the royal court. So we were turned out of the court. I told my companions that the question of Ibn Abi Kubsha, the Prophet Muhammad, peace and blessings be upon him, has become so prominent that even the king of Bani al-Asfar, Byzantine, is afraid of him. Then I started to become sure that he, the Prophet, would be the conqueror in the near future till I embraced Islam, that is, Allah guided me to it. The sub-narrator adds, Ibn al-Nathur was the governor of Ilya, Jerusalem, and Heraclius was the head of the Christians of Sham. Ibn al-Nathur narrates that once while Heraclius was visiting Ilya, Jerusalem, he got up in the morning with a sad mood. Some of his priests asked him why he was in that mood. Heraclius was a foreteller and an astrologer. He replied, at night when I looked at the stars, I saw that the leader of those who practice circumcision had appeared, become the conqueror. Who are they who practice circumcision? The people replied, except the Jews, nobody practices circumcision, so you should not be afraid of them, Jews. Just issue orders to kill every Jew present in the country. While they were discussing it, a messenger sent by the king of Ghassan to convey the news of Allah's messenger, peace and blessings be upon him, to Heraclius was brought in. Having heard the news, he, Heraclius, ordered the people to go and see whether the messenger of Ghassan was circumcised. The people, after seeing him, told Heraclius that he was circumcised. Heraclius then asked him about the Arabs. The messenger replied, Arabs also practice circumcision. After hearing that, Heraclius remarked that sovereignty of the Arabs had appeared. Heraclius then wrote a letter to his friend in Rome who was as good as Heraclius in knowledge. Heraclius then left for Homs, a town in Syria, and stayed there till he received the reply of his letter from his friend, who agreed with him in his opinion about the emergence of the Prophet, peace and blessings be upon him, and the fact that he was a prophet. On that, Heraclius invited all the heads of the Byzantines to assemble.
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8: On the authority of Abdullah ibn Amr ibn al-As, may Allah be pleased with him, who said, "The Messenger of Allah, may the peace and blessings of Allah be upon him, neither talked indecently, nor did he listen to indecent talk. 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
9: Hazrat Abdullah ibn Amr ibn al-As radiyallahu ta'ala anhu se rawayat hai, ke Nabi Akram sallallahu alaihi wasallam ne کبھی لا حاصل اور فضول باتوں میں حصہ نہیں لیا اور وہ کہا کرتے تھے تم میں وہ لوگ اچھے ہیں جن کے اخلاق اچھے ہیں.
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17: 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We will now be playing the Hadith and the Du'as.

Hadith 1. Narrated Ibn Umar, Allah's Messenger, peace and blessings be upon him, said, Islam is based on 5 principles. 1. To testify that none has the right to be worshipped but Allah, and Muhammad is Allah's Messenger, peace and blessings be upon him. 2. To offer the compulsory congregational prayers dutifully and perfectly. 3. To pay zakat, that is, obligatory charity. 4. To perform hajj, that is, pilgrimage to Makkah. 5. To observe fast during the month of Ramadan. Hadith 2. Narrated Abu Hurairah, the Prophet, peace and blessings be upon him, said, Faith, belief, consists of more than 60 branches, that is, parts. And haya is a part of faith. This term, haya, covers a large number of concepts which are to be taken together, amongst them are self-respect, modesty, bashfulness, and scruple, etc. Hadith 3. Narrated Abdullah bin Umar, the Prophet, peace and blessings be upon him, said, A Muslim is the one who avoids harming Muslims with his tongue and hands. And a muhajir, emigrant, is the one who gives up, abandons, all what Allah has forbidden. Hadith 4. Narrated Abu Musa, Some people asked Allah's Messenger, peace and blessings be upon him, whose Islam is the best? That is, who is a very good Muslim? He replied, One who avoids harming the Muslims with his tongue and hands. Hadith 5. Narrated Abdullah bin Umar, A man asked the Prophet, peace and blessings be upon him, what sort of deeds or, what qualities of, Islam are good? The Prophet, peace and blessings be upon him, replied, To feed the poor, and greet those whom you know and those whom you do not know. Hadith 6. Narrated Anas, the Prophet, peace and blessings be upon him, said, None of you will have faith till he wishes for his, Muslim, brother what he likes for himself. Hadith 7. Narrated Abu Hurairah, Allah's Messenger, peace and blessings be upon him, said, By him in whose hands my life is, none of you will have faith till he loves me more than his father and his children. Hadith 8. Narrated Anas, the Prophet, peace and blessings be upon him, said, None of you will have faith till he loves me more than his father, his children and all mankind. Hadith 9. Narrated Anas, the Prophet, peace and blessings be upon him, said, Whoever possesses the following 3 qualities will have the sweetness, delight, of faith. 1. The one to whom Allah and his apostle become dearer than anything else. 2. Who loves a person and he loves him only for Allah's sake. 3. Who hates to revert to atheism, disbelief, as he hates to be thrown into the fire. Hadith 10. Narrated Anas, the Prophet, peace and blessings be upon him, said, Love for the Ansar is a sign of faith and hatred for the Ansar is a sign of hypocrisy. Hadith 11. Narrated Ubadah bin As-Samit, who took part in the Battle of Badr and was a Naqib, a person heading a group of 6 persons, on the night of Ullah Kaabah pledge. Allah's Apostle said while a group of his companions were around him, Swear allegiance to me for 1. Not to join anything in worship along with Allah. 2. Not to steal. 3. Not to commit illegal sexual intercourse. 4. Not to kill your children. 5. Not to accuse an innocent person, to spread such an accusation among people. 6. Not to be disobedient, when ordered, to do good deed. The Prophet, peace and blessings be upon him, added, Whoever among you fulfills his pledge will be rewarded by Allah. And whoever indulges in any one of them, except the ascription of partners to Allah, and gets the punishment in this world, that punishment will be an expiation for that sin. And if one indulges in any of them, and Allah conceals his sin, it is up to him to forgive or punish him, in the hereafter. Ubadah bin As-Samit added, So we swore allegiance for these, points to Allah's apostle.
Hadith 12. Narrated Abu Sa'id al-Khudri, Allah's Messenger, peace and blessings be upon him, said, "A time will soon come when the best property of a Muslim will be sheep which he will take on the top of mountains and the places of rainfall, valleys, so as to flee with his religion from afflictions." Hadith 13. Narrated Aisha, whenever Allah's Messenger, peace and blessings be upon him, ordered the Muslims to do something, he used to order them deeds which were easy for them to do, according to their strength and endurance. They said, "O Allah's Messenger, peace and blessings be upon him. We are not like you. Allah has forgiven your past and future sins." So Allah's Apostle became angry and it was apparent on his face. He said, "I am the most Allah fearing, and know Allah better than all of you do." Hadith 14. Narrated Anas, the Prophet, peace and blessings be upon him, said, "Whoever possesses the following three qualities will taste the sweetness of faith. 1. The one to whom Allah and his Apostle become dearer than anything else. 2. Who loves a person and he loves him only for Allah's sake. 3. Who hates to revert to disbelief, atheism, after Allah has brought, saved, him out from it, as he hates to be thrown in fire." Hadith 15. Narrated Abu Sa'id al-Khudri, the Prophet, peace and blessings be upon him, said, "When the people of Paradise will enter Paradise and the people of Hell will go to Hell, Allah will order those who have had faith equal to the weight of a grain of mustard seed to be taken out from Hell. So they will be taken out, but, by then, they will be blackened, charred. Then they will be put in the river of Hayya, rain, or Hayat, life." The narrator is in doubt as to which is the right term, and they will revive like a grain that grows near the bank of a flood channel. Don't you see that it comes out yellow and twisted? Hadith 16.

0: Hadith 17. Narrated Abdullah bin Umar, once Allah's Messenger, peace and blessings be upon him, passed by an Ansari man who was admonishing his brother regarding Haya. On that, Allah's Messenger, peace and blessings be upon him, said, "Leave him, as Haya is a part of faith."
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3: Hadith 18. On the authority of Abu Huraira, may Allah be pleased with him, who said that the Messenger of Allah, may the blessings and peace of Allah be upon him, said, Allah, mighty and sublime be He, will say on the day of resurrection, O son of Adam, I fell ill and you visited me not. He will say, O Lord, and how should I visit you when you are the Lord of the worlds? He will say, Did you not know that my servant so-and-so had fallen ill and you visited him not? Did you not know that had you visited him, you would have found me with him, O son of Adam? I asked you for food and you fed me not. He will say, O Lord, and how should I feed you when you are the Lord of the worlds? He will say, Did you not know that my servant so-and-so asked you for food and you fed him not? Did you not know that had you fed him, you would surely have found that with me? O son of Adam, I asked you to give me to drink and you gave me not to drink. He will say, O Lord, how should I give you to drink when you are the Lord of the worlds? He will say, My servant so-and-so asked you to give him to drink, and you gave him not to drink. Had you given him to drink, you would have surely found that with me. It was related by Muslim.
4: Gems and jewels, wise sayings, interesting events, and moral lessons from Islamic history. Five matters.
5: The Prophet sallallahu alaihi wasallam said, I was given five matters that no other prophet before me was given. The first is that I was given victory with terror, meaning people felt fear and terror equivalent to the distance it would take one to travel in a month. That is how widespread the terror and awe had become. Secondly, the entire earth has been made a mosque for me and its soil is pure. Thirdly, the spoils of war have been made lawful to me. Next, I have been given intercession. And finally, each prophet before me was sent specifically to a certain people, while I was sent to all of mankind. Collected by Al-Bukhari.
6: Assalamu alaikum. Beautiful hadith and duas which are playing currently at Inspire 105.1 FM. So continue listening for more hadith and also du'as, inshallah.
2: الحديث الثامن والثلاثون عن أبي هريرة رضي الله عنه عن رسول الله صلى الله عليه وسلم قال لما خلق الله الجنة والنار أرسل جبريل إلى الجنة فقال انظر إليها وإلى ما أعددت لأهلها فيها قال فجاءها ونظر إليها وإلى ما أعد الله لأهلها فيها قال فرجع إليه

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1: حديث 38. On the authority of Abu Huraira, may Allah be pleased with him, from the Messenger of Allah, may the blessings and peace of Allah be upon him, who said, when Allah created paradise and hellfire, he sent Jibrail to paradise, saying, look at it and at what I have prepared therein for its inhabitants. He said, so he came to it and looked at it and at what Allah had prepared therein for its inhabitants. He said, so he returned to him and said, by your glory, no one hears of it without entering it. So he ordered that it be encompassed by forms of hardship. And he said, return to it and look at what I have prepared therein for its inhabitants. He said, so he returned to it and found that it was encompassed by forms of hardship. Then he returned to him and said, by your glory, I fear that no one will enter it. He said, go to hellfire and look at it and at what I have prepared therein for its inhabitants. And he found that it was in layers, one above the other. Then he returned to him and said, by your glory, no one who hears of it will enter it. So he ordered that it be encompassed by lusts. Then he said, return to it. And he returned to it and said, by your glory, I am frightened that no one will escape from entering it. It was related by At-Tirmidhi, who said that it was a good and sound hadith, also by Abu Dawud and An-Nasa'i.

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1: Allah by Tasneem Motala. Some say he is the moon. Some say he is the sun. But we as Muslims believe he is one. He teaches us to love and not to hate. He is Allah, the Most High, the Most Great.
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11: Assalamu alaikum. It's now time for the beautiful recitation of the Holy Quran with English translation by Sheikh Abdul Rahman As-Sudais and Sheikh Saud

0: In the name of Allah, the Beneficent, the Merciful.
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0: Destroying all things by commandment of its Lord, and morning found them so that naught could be seen save their dwellings. Thus do we reward the guilty folk.

0: And verily, we had empowered them with that wherewith we have not empowered you, and had assigned them ears and eyes and hearts. But their ears and eyes and hearts availed them naught, since they denied the revelations of Allah, and what they used to mock befell them.
1: وَلَقَدْ أَهْلَكْنَا مَا حَوْلَكُمْ مِنَ الْقُرَى وَصَرَّفْنَا الْآيَاتِ لَعَلَّهُمْ يَرْجِعُونَ.
0: And verily, we have destroyed townships round about you, and displayed for them our revelations, that haply they might return.

Then why did those whom they had chosen for gods as a way of approach unto Allah not help them? Nay, but they did fail them utterly. And all that was their lie and what they used to invent.

And when we inclined toward thee, Muhammad, certain of the jinn who wished to hear the Quran, and when they were in its presence, said, Give ear, and when it was finished, turned back to their people, warning.

They said, O our people, lo, we have heard a scripture which hath been revealed after Moses, confirming that which was before it, guiding unto the truth and a right road.

0: مبين.
1: And whoso respondeth not to Allah's summoner, he can no wise escape in the earth, and ye can find no protecting friends instead of him. Such are in error manifest.

Have they not seen that Allah, who created the heavens and the earth, and was not wearied by their creation, is able to give life to the dead? Aye, He verily is able to do all things.

And on the day when those who disbelieve are exposed to the fire, they will be asked, Is not this real? They will say, Yea, by our Lord. He will say, Then taste the doom for that ye disbelieved.

0: Then have patience, O Muhammad, even as the stout of heart among the messengers of old had patience, and seek not to hasten on the doom for them, on the day when they see that which they are promised, it will seem to them as though they had tarried but an hour of daylight. A clear message. Shall any be destroyed save evil living folk?
1: Bismillahir Rahmanir Rahim.
0: In the name of Allah, the Beneficent, the Merciful.
2: الذين كفروا وصدوا عن سبيل الله أضل أعمالهم.
0: Those who disbelieve and turn men from the way of Allah, He rendereth their actions vain.

0: حبالهم.
1: And those who believe and do good works and believe in that which is revealed unto Muhammad, and it is the truth from their Lord, He riddeth them of their ill deeds and improveth their state.

0: أمثالهم.
1: That is because those who disbelieve follow falsehood, and because those who believe follow the truth from their Lord. Thus, Allah coined their similitudes for mankind.

0: أعمالهم.
1: Now, when ye meet in battle those who disbelieve, then it is smiting of the necks until when ye have routed them, then making fast of bounds, and afterward either grace or ransom, till the war lay down its burdens. That is the ordinance. And if Allah willed, He could have punished them without you. But thus it is ordained, that He may try some of you by means of others. And those who are slain in the way of Allah, He rendereth not their actions vain.
0: سَيَهْدِيهِمْ وَيُصْلِحُ بَالَهُمْ
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1: O ye who believe, if ye help Allah, He will help you and will make your foothold firm.
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1: That is because they are averse to that which Allah hath revealed. Therefore, maketh He their action fruitless.
0: أَفَلَمْ

0: Have they not traveled in the land to see the nature of the consequence for those who were before them? Allah wiped them out. And for the disbelievers, there will be the like thereof.
1: ذلك بأن الله مولى الذين آمنوا وأن الكافرين لا مولى لهم.
0: That is because Allah is patron of those who believe, and because the disbelievers have no patron.

0: مَثْوًى لَهُمْ.
1: Lo, Allah will cause those who believe and do good works to enter gardens underneath which rivers flow, while those who disbelieve take their comfort in this life and eat even as the cattle eat, and the fire is their habitation.
0: وكأين من قرية هي أشد قوة من قريتك التي أخرجتك أهلكناهم فلا ناصر لهم.
1: And how many a township stronger than thy township, O Muhammad, which hath cast thee out, have we destroyed, and they had no help.

is he who relieth on a clear proof from his Lord, like those for whom the evil that they do is beautified, while they follow their own lusts.

a similitude of the garden which those who keep their duty to Allah are promised. Therein are rivers of water unpolluted, and rivers of milk whereof the flavor changeth not, and rivers of wine delicious to the drinkers, and rivers of clear run honey. Therein for them is every kind of fruit with pardon from their Lord. Are those who enjoy all this like those who are immortal in the fire and are given boiling water to drink so that it teareth their bowels?

Among them are some who give ear unto thee, Muhammad, till when they go forth from thy presence, they say unto those who have been given knowledge, What was that he said just now? Those are they whose hearts Allah hath sealed, and they follow their own lusts. While as for those who walk aright, he addeth to their guidance and giveth them their protection against evil.

Await they aught save the hour that it should come upon them unawares, and the beginnings thereof have already come. But how, when it hath come upon them, can they take their warning?

So know, O Muhammad, that there's no God save Allah, and ask forgiveness for thy sin and for believing men and believing women. Allah knoweth both your place of turmoil and your place of rest.

0: And those who believe say, if only a surah were revealed. But when a decisive surah is revealed and war is mentioned therein, thou seest those in whose hearts is a disease looking at thee with the look of men fainting unto death. Therefore, woe unto them. Obedience and a civil word. Then, when the matter is determined, if they are loyal to Allah, it will be well for them. Would ye then, if ye were given the command, work corruption in the land and sever your ties of kinship?
1: أولئك الذين لعنهم الله فأصمهم وأعمى أبصارهم.
0: Such are they whom Allah curseth so that He deafeneth them and maketh blind their eyes.
1: أفلا يتدبرون القرآن أم على قلوب أقفالها.
0: Will they then not meditate on the Quran, or are their locks on the hearts?

0: إسرارهم.
1: That is because they say unto those who hate what Allah hath revealed, we will obey you in some matters, and Allah knoweth their secret talk.
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1: 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Therefore, He hath made their actions vain.
0: أم حسب الذين في قلوبهم مرض أن لن يخرج الله أضغانهم.
1: Or do those in whose hearts is a disease deem that Allah will not bring to light their secret hates?

0: أعمالكم.
1: And if we would, we could show them unto thee, Muhammad, so that thou shouldst know them surely by their marks, and thou shalt know them by the burden of their talk, and Allah knoweth your deeds.
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1: And verily we shall try you till we know those of you who strive hard for the cause of Allah and the steadfast, until we test your record.

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1: Lo, those who disbelieve and turn from the way of Allah and oppose the Messenger after the guidance hath been manifested unto them, they hurt Allah not a jot, and He will make their actions fruitless.
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1: O ye who believe, obey Allah and obey the Messenger, and render not your actions vain.

0: Lo, those who disbelieve and turn from the way of Allah and then die disbelievers, Allah surely will not pardon them.
1: فَلَا تَهِنُوا وَتَدْعُوا إِلَى السَّلْمِ وَأَنْتُمُ الْأَعْلَوْنَ وَاللَّهُ مَعَكُمْ وَلَنْ يَتِرَكُمْ أَعْمَالَكُمْ.
0: So do not falter and cry out for peace when ye will be the uppermost, and Allah is with you, and He will not grudge the reward of your actions.

The life of the world is but a sport and a pastime. And if ye believe and ward off evil, he will give you your wages and will not ask of you your worldly wealth. If he should ask you of it and importune you, ye would hoard it, and he would bring to light your secret hates.

0: لكم.
1: Lo, ye are those who are called to spend in the way of Allah, yet among you there are some who hoard. And as for him who hoardeth, he hoardeth only from his soul. And Allah is the rich, and ye are the poor. And if ye turn away, he will exchange you for some other folk, and they will not be the likes of you.
2: Bismillah ar-Rahman ar-Rahim.
1: In the name of Allah, the Beneficent, the Merciful.
0: Inna fatahna laka fatham mubeena.
1: Lo, we have given thee, O Muhammad, a signal victory.

That Allah may forgive thee of thy sin, that which is past and that which is to come, and may perfect His favor unto thee, and may guide thee on a right path. And that Allah may help thee with strong help.

He it is who sent down peace of reassurance into the hearts of the believers, that they might add faith unto their faith. Allah's are the hosts of the heavens and the earth, and Allah is ever knower, wise.

that he may bring the believing men and the believing women into gardens underneath which rivers flow, wherein they will abide, and may remit from them their evil deeds. That in the sight of Allah is the supreme triumph.

0: And may punish the hypocritical men and the hypocritical women and the idolatrous men and the idolatrous women who think an evil thought concerning Allah. For them is the evil turn of fortune, and Allah is wroth against them, and hath cursed them, and hath made ready for them hell, a hapless journey's end.
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0: That ye mankind may believe in Allah and His Messenger, and may honor Him, and may revere Him, and may glorify Him at early dawn and at the close of day.

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The hand of Allah is above their hands. So whosoever breaketh his oath, breaketh it only to his soul's hurt. 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

0: Those of the wandering Arabs who were left behind will tell thee, our possessions and our households occupied us, so ask forgiveness for us. They speak with their tongues that which is not in their hearts. Say, who can avail you aught against Allah, if He intend you hurt or intend you profit? Nay, but Allah is ever aware of what He do.
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1: Assalamu alaikum. It's now time for the beautiful recitation of the Holy Quran with English translation by Sheikh Abdul Rahman As-Sudais and Sheikh Saud Ash-Shurain.

0: Nay, but ye deemed that the messenger and the believers would never return to their own folk, and that was made fair seeming in your hearts, and ye did think an evil thought, and ye were worthless folk.
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0: And as for him who believeth not in Allah and His Messenger, lo, we have prepared a flame for disbelievers.

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He forgiveth whom He will, and punisheth whom He will, and Allah is ever forgiving, merciful.

Those who were left behind will say, when ye set forth to capture booty, let us go with you. They fain would change the verdict of Allah. Say unto them, O Muhammad, ye shall not go with us. Thus hath Allah said beforehand. Then they will say, ye are envious of us? Nay, but they understand not, save a little.

0: Say unto those of the wandering Arabs who were left behind, ye will be called against a folk of mighty prowess, to fight them until they surrender. And if ye obey, Allah will give you a fair reward. But if ye turn away as ye did turn away before, He will punish you with a painful doom.
1: ليس على الأعمى حرج ولا على الأعرج حرج ولا على المريض حرج.

0: There's no blame for the blind, nor is there blame for the lame, nor is there blame for the sick, that they go not forth to war. And whoso obeyeth Allah and His Messenger, He will make him enter gardens underneath which rivers flow. And whoso turneth back, him will He punish with a painful doom.
1: لقد رضي الله عن المؤمنين إذ يبايعونك تحت الشجرة

Allah was well pleased with the believers when they saw allegiance unto thee beneath the tree, and He knew what was in their hearts, and He sent down peace of reassurance on them, and hath rewarded them with a near victory. And much booty that they will capture. Allah is ever mighty, wise.

0: Allah promiseth you much booty that ye will capture, and hath given you this in advance, and hath withheld men's hands from you, that it may be a token for the believers, and that He may guide you on a right path.
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0: And other gain which ye have not been able to achieve, Allah will compass it. Allah is able to do all things.

0: And if those who disbelieve join battle with you, they will take to flight, and afterward they will find no protecting friend nor helper.
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0: It is the law of Allah which hath taken course aforetime. Thou wilt not find for the law of Allah aught of power to change.
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0: And he it is who hath withheld men's hands from you and hath withheld your hands from them in the valley of Makkah after he had made you victors over them. Allah is seer of what ye do.

These it was who disbelieved and debarred you from the inviolable place of worship and debarred the offering from reaching its goal. And if it had not been for believing men and believing women, whom ye know not, lest ye should tread them underfoot and thus incur guilt for them unknowingly, that Allah might bring into His mercy whom He will. If the believers and the disbelievers had been clearly separated, we verily had punished those of them who disbelieved with painful punishment.

0: when those who disbelieve had set up in their hearts zealotry, the zealotry of the age of ignorance, then Allah sent down His peace of reassurance upon His Messenger and upon the believers and imposed on them the word of self-restraint, for they were worthy of it and meet for it, and Allah is aware of all things.
1: لقد صدق الله رسوله الرؤيا بالحق.

0: Allah hath fulfilled the vision for His messenger in very truth. Ye shall indeed enter the inviolable place of worship, if Allah will, secure, having your hair shaven and cut, not fearing. But He knoweth that which ye know not, and hath given you a near victory beforehand.
1: هو الذي أرسل رسوله بالهدى ودين الحق ليظهره على الدين كله وكفى بالله شهيدا.
0: He it is who hath sent his messenger with the guidance and the religion of truth, that he may cause it to prevail over all religion, and Allah sufficeth as a witness. Muhammad.

Muhammad is the messenger of Allah, and those with him are hard against the disbelievers and merciful among themselves. Thou, O Muhammad, seest them bowing and falling prostrate in worship, seeking bounty from Allah and His acceptance. The mark of them is on their foreheads from traces of prostration. Such is their likeness in the Torah and their likeness in the Gospel, like as sown corn that sendeth forth its shoot and strengtheneth it, and riseth firm upon its stalk, delighting the sowers, that he may enrage the disbelievers with the sight of them. Allah hath promised unto such of them as believe and do good works, forgiveness and immense reward. In the name of Allah, the Beneficent, the Merciful.

O ye who believe, lift not up your voices above the voice of the Prophet, nor shout when speaking to him as ye shout one to another, lest your works be rendered vain while ye perceive not.

0: Lo, they who subdue their voices in the presence of the Messenger of Allah, those are they whose hearts Allah hath proven unto righteousness. Theirs will be forgiveness and immense reward.
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0: And if they had had patience till thou camest forth unto them, it had been better for them. And Allah is forgiving, merciful.
1: Yeah.

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1: And know that the Messenger of Allah is among you. If he were to obey you in much of the government, ye would surely be in trouble. But Allah hath endeared the faith to you, and hath beautified it in your hearts, and hath made disbelief and lewdness and rebellion hateful unto you. Such are they who are rightly guided.
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1: 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For the faith hath not yet entered into your hearts. Yet if ye obey Allah and His Messenger, He will not withhold from you aught of the reward of your deeds. Lo, Allah is forgiving, merciful.

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Such are the sincere.

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1: Bismillahirrahmanirrahim.
0: In the name of Allah, the Beneficent, the Merciful.
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0: Qaf, by the glorious Qur'an.

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0: 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That would be a far return.
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0: Nay, but they have denied the truth when it came unto them, therefore they are now in troubled case.

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A vision and a reminder.

0: Forge and lofty date palms with ranged clusters, provision made for men, and therewith we quicken a dead land. Even so will be the resurrection of the dead.
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0: Assalamu alaikum. 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We are now going to play the morning Adhkar. Adhkar is the remembrance of Allah subhanahu wa ta'ala. It was part of the daily routine of the Prophet Muhammad, peace be upon him, to recite Adhkar in the morning. Allah also says in the Quran,
1: Bismillah.

O you who believe, remember Allah with much remembrance, and glorify His praises, morning and evening. Surah Al-Ahzab 33, Ayahs 41-42. It is also said in the Quran,

And glorify the praises of your Lord before the rising of the sun and before its setting. Surah Qaf 50, Ayah 39. Reciting Adhkar and remembering Allah is one of the most effective ways to defeat shaitan. It is also an effective way to strengthen your iman. The morning Adhkar will be playing every day. Please stay tuned to obtain the reward and story it is profited.

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Assalamu alaikum. 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You have been listening to the morning Adhkar. Adhkar is the remembrance of Allah subhanahu wa ta'ala. It was part of the daily routine of the Prophet Muhammad, peace be upon him, to recite Adhkar in the morning. Allah also says in the Quran,

O you who believe, remember Allah with much remembrance, and glorify His praises, morning and evening. Surah Al-Ahzab 33, Ayahs 41-42. It is also said in the Quran,

0: and glorify the praises of your Lord before the rising of the sun and before its setting. Surah Qaf 50, Ayah 39. Reciting Adhkar and remembering Allah is one of the most effective ways to defeat Shaitan. It is also an effective way to strengthen your Iman. The morning Adhkar will be playing every day. Please tune in tomorrow.
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0: 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We are now going to play the morning Adhkar. Adhkar is the remembrance of Allah subhanahu wa ta'ala. It was part of the daily routine of the Prophet Muhammad, peace be upon him, to recite Adhkar in the morning. Allah also says in the Quran,
1: Bismillah.

O you who believe, remember Allah with much remembrance, and glorify His praises, morning and evening. Surah Al-Ahzab 33, ayahs 41-42. It is also said in the Quran,

And glorify the praises of your Lord before the rising of the sun and before its setting. Surah Qaf 50, Ayah 39. Reciting Adhkar and remembering Allah is one of the most effective ways to defeat Shaitan. It is also an effective way to strengthen your Iman. The morning Adhkar will be playing every day. Please stay tuned to obtain the reward and story it is profited.

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You are listening to Inspire FM on 105.1 FM. You have been listening to the Morning Adhkar. Adhkar is the remembrance of Allah subhanahu wa ta'ala. It was part of the daily routine of the Prophet Muhammad, peace be upon him, to recite Adhkar in the morning. Allah also says in the Quran,

O you who believe, remember Allah with much remembrance, and glorify His praises, morning and evening. Surah Al-Ahzab 33, Ayahs 41-42. It is also said in the Quran.

0: and glorify the praises of your Lord before the rising of the sun and before its setting. Surah Qaf 50, Ayah 39. Reciting Adhkar and remembering Allah is one of the most effective ways to defeat shaitan. It is also an effective way to strengthen your iman. The morning Adhkar will be playing every day. Please tune in.
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1: Richard didn't want to die, but he couldn't stop himself. The collision didn't kill him, but he wasn't wearing a seatbelt, so he hit the inside of the car. That didn't kill him either, but his internal organs carried on traveling until they hit his ribcage, and his lungs were punctured, and the main artery from his heart was torn. And that's what killed Richard.
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0: Tell me, what did I do today? Sami Allahu liman hamida.
2: If you go back to your childhood and your memories from childhood, you can remember your uncles or your aunties or those adults that were kind to you, that were very playful with you, that would make it a point to joke with you, that would make you feel welcome. And children have a way of detecting that, right? They feel kindness or they feel unwanted very easily. And that's why the Prophet ﷺ stresses, لَيْسَ مِنَّا مَنْ لَمْ يَرْحَمْ صَغِيرَنَا وَيُوَقِّرْ كَبِيرَنَا. The Prophet ﷺ says that he is not amongst us who fails to show mercy to the young ones and at the same time upholds the respect for the elderly. And Anas ibn Malik radiallahu ta'ala anhu says, I never saw anyone more merciful with children than the Prophet sallallahu alayhi wa sallam. I mean, when you brought your children around the Prophet sallallahu alayhi wa sallam, he would do everything but ignore them. He would play with them sallallahu alayhi wa sallam. He would talk to them sallallahu alayhi wa sallam. And that helps each one of the children develop their own connection, especially to the masjid, right? You talk about making the children love the masjid, you know, going to the masjid and seeing that kind adult, and especially if there is a sweet imam or a kind imam, and in the case of the Prophet ﷺ being your imam, your child wants to go see the Prophet ﷺ because they know that the Prophet ﷺ is going to talk to them. They know that the Prophet ﷺ might give them something. They know that the Prophet ﷺ is going to be playful with them. So that's really part of the culture that the Prophet ﷺ is setting up in his community. And Anas radiallahu ta'ala anhu says, he used to mix with us so much that he would ask a little brother of mine, Ya Aba Umair, ma fa'ala Nughair? I had a younger brother named Aba Umair, and he had a little bird, and Nughair. And the Prophet ﷺ, every time he saw him, he'd ask him about his pet. He'd ask him about his pet bird, sallallahu alayhi wasallam, and take interest in it, right? So when you're walking up to kids and you're talking to children and you're asking them about their interests, you're asking them about how far they've gotten in their game, about how things are going in their sports or whatever it may be that they're doing. So the Prophet ﷺ would develop that type of relationship with the children of the community. Those children, of course, who would grow up to become the scholars of this ummah, right? Because they were young enough to be sahaba, and at the same time they learned whatever they could from the elder companions and transmitted that to the next generation of eager tabi'een, the next generation that came in this ummah. So how did this start off with the Prophet sallallahu alaihi wasallam? Well, for one, if you had a child and you lived in Medina, you wanted to bring your newborn to the Prophet sallallahu alaihi wasallam. You wanted the Prophet sallallahu alaihi wasallam to name your child for you. You wanted the Prophet sallallahu alaihi wasallam to hold your child and make dua. You wanted the Prophet ﷺ to do the technique where he would take the date sallallahu alaihi wasallam and rub it on the top of the mouth of the child. You wanted that from the Prophet ﷺ, and he would oblige alayhi salatu wasallam. Anas radiallahu ta'ala anhu mentions Abdullah, the son of Abu Talha, and he says that when he was born, the Prophet ﷺ held him and he took the date and he put it in his mouth and he put it in the mouth of Abdullah. And Abdullah really loved that date. So the Prophet ﷺ said, Hubbul Ansar at-tamr. This is how the Ansar are. They love dates. And the Prophet ﷺ named him Abdullah. So you had all these children that were walking around that were actually named by the Prophet ﷺ. And when the Prophet ﷺ saw the Abyssinian children, he would try to speak their language ﷺ, and he would stumble speaking their language, sometimes on purpose, so that they could laugh with him ﷺ as he was trying to speak their language. A child could take him by the hand ﷺ and show him things and point out things to him. And the Prophet ﷺ would play with them, and Rasulullah ﷺ would not turn away from them until they were satisfied. We also see, subhanAllah, a really beautiful narration, because sometimes these things are actually, in the small print, if you will, of a hadith. When the Prophet ﷺ used to receive fruits, now back then, obviously, probably for better, you don't really have candy, right? The sweet is the fruit, and the kids loved fruits. And in Medina, when people would have their new picks of fruit, they would always want to bring something to the Prophet ﷺ. And Rasulullah ﷺ, when he would get a piece of fruit, he would make dua for the fruits of those people, the fruits of Al-Madina. And then the Prophet ﷺ would do what? He'd look to the smallest child in sight, he'd call that child over, and he'd give them the fruit, alayhi salatu wasalam. So that was like his way of giving candy, sallallahu alayhi wasalam, to the children of the ummah. And this was his habit, alayhi salatu wasalam, even as people would prefer the Prophet sallallahu alaihi wasallam with those sweet fruits. Now, with his own children sallallahu alaihi wasallam, that was a sight to see in and of itself, meaning his grandchildren alayhi salatu wasalam. When it comes to al-Hasan wal-Husayn radiyallahu ta'ala anhumah, the Prophet sallallahu alaihi wasallam's relationship with them was so beautiful. And the Prophet sallallahu alaihi wasallam would not just hold them and testify to Allah subhanahu wa ta'ala how much he loves them, but he would say loudly sallallahu alaihi wasallam, "Oh Allah, love those who love them," and hold them sallallahu alaihi wasallam, and he would kiss them alayhi salatu wasalam. Fatima radiyallahu ta'ala anha, she mentions when the Prophet sallallahu alaihi wasallam used to visit the house and he'd call out, "Atamma luka," where's the little one at? Where's the little one at? And he means sallallahu alaihi wasallam, "Atamma luka," he means sallallahu alaihi wasallam al-Hasan radiyallahu ta'ala anhu, "Bring him out to me." And the Prophet sallallahu alaihi wasallam would put in his own cloak alayhi salatu wasalam al-Hasan and al-Husayn and Usama ibn Zayd and Zainab and Umama. He would put all of his grandchildren alayhi salatu wasalam under his cloak, and he would hold them close and he would make dua. And this was a sight that was changing the culture of Al-Madinah. There was a man that once saw the Prophet ﷺ throwing Al-Hasan wal-Husayn and kissing them and hugging them. And he said, "I have 10 of them and I never kissed any of them. Like, this is not normal. You know, we're men, we're not supposed to kiss our children." And the Prophet ﷺ said, "What can I do about a man who has no mercy? You know, whoever does not show mercy will not have mercy shown to them." So the Prophet ﷺ said, this is part of rahmah. This is part of mercy that we show to these children. And the Prophet sallallahu alaihi wasallam especially paid attention to those orphans, to those children that were deprived of that love. The Prophet sallallahu alaihi wasallam would go out of his way to be that figure to those orphans that didn't have the love of a father, because he sallallahu alaihi wasallam did not have that love himself. He grew up without that. And he said sallallahu alaihi wasallam, "The best house is the one in which orphans are treated well, and the worst house is the one in which orphans are treated poorly." So just like when he talked about feasts being exclusive and the worst feasts being the ones that the poor are excluded from, the Prophet sallallahu alaihi wasallam says that the worst houses are the ones in which the orphans are not treated well. And the Prophet sallallahu alaihi wasallam made it a point to be that emotional support and to bring them close sallallahu alaihi wasallam emotionally, so that they could feel that connection. And that's why he told Abu Darda radiallahu ta'ala anhu, he said, "Do you want your heart to be softened? Do you want to find that your things will be provided for you in life?" He says, "Adni al-yateema mink," bring the orphan close to you, "wamsah bi ra'sihi wa at'imhu min ta'amik," and caress his hair and feed him from what you eat. And he said, "Wallahi, it will soften your heart and it will fulfill your needs." So the Prophet ﷺ would go out and he would bring the aitam, he'd bring the orphans to his own home sallallahu alaihi wasallam. He would walk with them. And because they were so subject to exploitation, the Prophet ﷺ would not just play with them, but he would intercede for them for any issue that they had sallallahu alaihi wasallam. So he pays special attention to children as a whole in the ummah, and he pays even closer attention sallallahu alaihi wasallam to those children that were not getting to live like the children around them.

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3: So you've been seeing the Prophet ﷺ from afar. You've seen him in Jum'ah. You've prayed behind him, sallallahu alaihi wasallam. You've seen him in the battles. You've seen him in the difficult times. You've seen him in the celebrations and the feasts and their Eid. And you've been in some small gatherings with him, but now you want to invite the Prophet sallallahu alaihi wasallam to your house. So what should you know if you're going to walk up to the Prophet sallallahu alaihi wasallam and say, Ya Rasulullah, will you come to my house? First and foremost, the Prophet sallallahu alaihi wasallam said that I will accept the invitation of anyone, even if all they have to serve me is the arm or the foot of a sheep. So you don't have to worry about not having enough to serve the Prophet sallallahu alaihi wasallam, or that being a factor. If you're going to invite the Prophet sallallahu alaihi wasallam, no matter what you're serving him sallallahu alaihi wasallam, he will come. Another thing is that the Prophet sallallahu alaihi wasallam would not only accept the invitations of a certain class of people. Anas radiallahu ta'ala anhu, he says that Rasulullah sallallahu alaihi wasallam used to visit the sick. He used to attend the janazas, used to attend the funerals. He used to ride on donkeys, sallallahu alaihi wasallam, and he used to accept the invitations of everyone, even those who were enslaved. So subhanAllah, imagine someone who is a slave in a society, and he invites the Prophet sallallahu alaihi wasallam, the Prophet sallallahu alaihi wasallam will accept the invitation. So Anas radiallahu anhu is saying this was the nature of the Prophet sallallahu alaihi wasallam, and the way the Prophet sallallahu alaihi wasallam was. And so just like when it came to visiting the sick, he did not care if this was a powerful person or not. And he attended all of the janazas, all of the funerals, and he rode sallallahu alaihi wasallam even on the most humble of animals. The Prophet sallallahu alaihi wasallam accepted an invitation no matter how humble the invitation was. So you come home and you say, Rasulullah sallallahu alaihi wasallam is coming to dinner. What do we serve this man, alayhi salatu wasalam? We know that he does not eat extravagantly, but we want to give him something that he likes, alayhi salatu wasalam. So for one, the Prophet sallallahu alayhi wasalam liked cold, sweet drinks, alayhi salatu wasalam. So he loved al-laban, he loved yogurt drinks, sallallahu alayhi wasalam. He loved cold water that he would sweeten with honey, alayhi salatu wasalam. This was a hot desert climate, so the Prophet sallallahu alayhi wasalam's preferences in that regard reflect that, alayhi salatu wasalam. And the Prophet sallallahu alayhi wasalam was very simple in that he liked to have a bread of sorts, sallallahu alayhi wasallam, and he liked to rub it with something. He liked to put something on that bread. And whatever it was that the Prophet sallallahu alayhi wasallam could dip that bread in, he was pleased with it, sallallahu alayhi wasallam. So if you had honey, the Prophet sallallahu alayhi wasallam loved honey. If you had date paste, that was one of the favorite foods of the Prophet sallallahu alayhi wasallam, al-hais. If you had only oil, the Prophet sallallahu alayhi wasallam loved that. And subhanAllah, even vinegar. You know, the Prophet sallallahu alaihi wasallam said, what a good paste vinegar is. If all you had was vinegar and he took some bread sallallahu alaihi wasallam to rub and to put vinegar on it, the Prophet sallallahu alaihi wasallam would eat it, alayhi salatu wasalam. When it came to the lamb, the Prophet sallallahu alaihi wasallam loved the shoulder of the lamb. And that's why you have the famous hadith of Aisha radiallahu ta'ala anha, where she donated everything from the lamb except for the shoulder. She said, Ya Rasulullah, I save this for you. And the Prophet ﷺ said, rather you gave away the shoulder in that you did not take the ajr, the reward of the shoulder, in sadaqah, in charity, because the Prophet ﷺ loved to give what he loved most, alayhi salatu wasalam. Now, when you serve the Prophet ﷺ food, the Prophet ﷺ would never criticize food, nor would he overpraise it, right? And that's from his adab, his akhlaq, from his mannerism, sallallahu alayhi wasalam. And some of the ulama, they say that one of the wisdoms of that is that if the Prophet ﷺ would overpraise some food, then if you did not get the overpraise for food, then you would think that something was wrong with it. So the Prophet ﷺ was always grateful. He never dismissed food. He never criticized food, sallallahu alaihi wasallam. There's not one single narration of him criticizing food. And at the same time, the Prophet ﷺ would simply thank you for the food so that he doesn't set a standard, alayhi salatu wasalam, where you expect lots of praise for the food. But if the Prophet ﷺ liked your food, then it was obvious, right? And there's a particular Persian neighbor that the Prophet ﷺ had, And he used to make a really good broth, a really good soup. And he used to give it to the Prophet ﷺ sometimes, and Rasulullah ﷺ loved it. So because he knew that the Prophet ﷺ liked this very particular broth, he goes to the Prophet ﷺ and he says, Ya Rasulullah, come to my house and eat some of my soup. The Prophet ﷺ, he has Aisha radiallahu anha. He says, Wahadi, can she come too? He said, no. So subhanAllah, the next day, he comes to the Prophet ﷺ and he invites the Prophet ﷺ again for soup. The Prophet ﷺ said, can my wife come? He says, no. The Prophet ﷺ said that I'm okay, I don't want to come. So the third time, he invites the Prophet ﷺ over to his house. And after he invites the Prophet ﷺ, the Prophet ﷺ says, Wahadi, can I bring my wife? And he says, okay. The Prophet ﷺ says, okay, we're coming. And Imam An-Nawawi rahimahullah, he comments on this. He said that the Prophet ﷺ disliked attending a special meal without Aisha radiallahu ta'ala anha. So if you're inviting the Prophet ﷺ, you invite his wife as well. And this was, again, a very unique way of the Prophet ﷺ showing the consideration that he had for his family, alayhi salatu wasalam, in a society that really was not used to that. You also could expect that the Prophet ﷺ would bring along with him Ahl al-Suffa, the poor people that lived in the masjid, or the orphans, or the hungry. The Prophet ﷺ would always bring his posse in. And his posse ﷺ was the forgotten. And there is this beautiful narration as well, because, you know, if you had him in your house, sallallahu alayhi wasallam, wouldn't you want him to make dua for you, right? I mean, at the end of the day, you've served him, sallallahu alayhi wasallam. He's eaten your food. He said, jazakumullahu khaira. You've established probably a new level of your relationship with him because you've had him in your house and he's eaten with you, sallallahu alayhi wasallam. But you'd want his dua, right? And you'd want him to pray in your house. Like, how special is it to say that the Prophet sallallahu alayhi wasallam prayed in my house? And that's something so beautiful about him, sallallahu alayhi wasallam, that he knew that. And so the Prophet ﷺ would pray in people's homes so that they could feel that connection. And they would take that place as a musalla, of course. And they loved that place. Anas radiallahu ta'ala anhu says, صَلَيْتُ أَنَا وَيَتِيمٌ فِي بَيْتِنَا خَلْفَ النَّبِي صَلَى اللَّهُ عَلَيْهِ وَسَلَمْ وَأُمْ سُلَيْمْ خَلْفَنَا. Anas radiallahu anhu describes this. He says, I remember one time the Prophet ﷺ was a guest in our home, and I prayed behind the Prophet sallallahu alaihi wasallam. Next to me was an orphan, and behind us was Sulaim radiallahu ta'ala anha, who of course was the mother of Anas radiallahu ta'ala anhu. And he even says, one time my grandmother, Mulaika, was the name of his grandmother radiallahu ta'ala anhu. One time she invited the Prophet sallallahu alaihi wasallam over, and she wanted the Prophet sallallahu alaihi wasallam to eat from her food. So the Prophet sallallahu alaihi wasallam obliged. And after the Prophet ﷺ came, the Prophet ﷺ said, let's pray together. So I brought out this hasir, this one rug that we had, and it was old and beat up. And we prayed two rak'ahs on it, and then the Prophet ﷺ left. So the Prophet ﷺ would not just come to your house as a guest and develop a connection with you, but he would make sure that he blessed your house, that you always felt that connection, ﷺ, whether he was physically present in your home or not.

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0: Tell me, what did I do today? Sami Allahu liman hamida.
2: The way that you joke actually says a lot about you, and joking is something that we should really take serious in terms of the ethics that surround it, right? Sometimes jokes can actually really humiliate someone. Sometimes they can honor someone. Sometimes jokes can take away from your own dignity, right? Because they display something about you that's actually not that pleasant. And sometimes jokes can be used to bring joy. So it's really about how you're using the joke, who you're joking with, and what the intention of the joke actually is. Now, the first time the Prophet Sallallahu Alaihi Wasallam would joke with you, it would probably take you aback. Why? Because he's Rasulullah Sallallahu Alaihi Wasallam, right? So you hold him in such high esteem, as you should, Sallallahu Alaihi Wasallam. You've seen him in such a noble way, as you should, Sallallahu Alaihi Wasallam. And the first time he jokes with you, you're going to be taken aback. And the Prophet Sallallahu Alaihi Wasallam had that experience with some of the companions. So he would tell a joke, Sallallahu Alaihi Wasallam, and some of the Sahaba said, Ya Rasulullah, you're joking with us? Like, are you really joking with us? And the Prophet Sallallahu Alaihi Wasallam said, I joke, wala aqulu illa sidqa. I joke, but I only speak the truth, even when I joke. So the first thing about the joking of the Prophet Sallallahu Alaihi Wasallam is that the Prophet Sallallahu Alaihi Wasallam, as-sadiq al-amin, the honest and trustworthy one, the truthful one, would not tell a joke with a lie in it, meaning he wouldn't deceive you with a joke. And so the Prophet Sallallahu Alaihi Wasallam set that standard. And by the way, he also guaranteed, alayhi salatu wasalam, a home fi wasat al-jannah, a home in the middle of paradise, liman tarak al-kadhib wa in kana mazihan, for someone that leaves off lying even if they are telling a joke. Now, when you actually start to get to the specific jokes of the Prophet Sallallahu Alaihi Wasallam, I don't want you to feel bad if you don't find them funny. Why? Because jokes usually don't translate well across culture and language, right? So your parents' jokes are probably not funny to you, and your jokes are certainly not funny to your parents, right? It's kind of all over the place. So when you start talking about jokes across culture and language, and you're talking about 1400 years ago, obviously there's a context to it. There's something that people would have found funny that you would not find funny. But at the same time, it's just the idea of how the Prophet Sallallahu Alaihi Wasallam used to joke that was so beautiful. And it starts off with his family. Aisha radiallahu ta'ala anha, she tells us that if it wasn't a serious matter, the Prophet Sallallahu Alaihi Wasallam always found a way to tell a joke about it. Kana mazahan fi bayti. So first and foremost, he was a jokester in his own home, Sallallahu Alaihi Wasallam. He was pleasant in his own home. He used to joke with his family all the time, Sallallahu Alaihi Wasallam. So he brought joy with him to the house. And that's something that is consistent with his overall demeanor at home, Sallallahu Alaihi Wasallam. And the jokes that he would tell, they were intelligent, they were truthful, and he had a goal with his jokes. One, the Prophet Sallallahu Alaihi Wasallam would use jokes as a means of bonding with you or relating to you. So he bonds with his family, Sallallahu Alaihi Wasallam. He bonds with the youth in the community. He bonds with the children, alayhi salatu wasalam. Or he relates to people that he otherwise could not relate to. So it removes a sense of formality that perhaps allows for a more authentic relationship when the Prophet Sallallahu Alaihi Wasallam jokes with you. The second thing the Prophet Sallallahu Alaihi Wasallam does with his jokes is he diffuses tense situations. And that's something that's part of his genius, alayhi salatu wasalam. So when Fatima radiallahu anha and Ali radiallahu ta'ala anhu got into an argument, because that's what married couples do, they have arguments. The Prophet ﷺ comes to her house, Fatima's house, and says, where is Ali? She said that he's upset, he's in the masjid. The Prophet ﷺ goes to the masjid and he finds Ali radiallahu ta'ala anhu sleeping in the dirt. And the Prophet ﷺ starts to dust the dirt off of him and says, Qum ya Aba Turab, stand up, O father of dirt. So he's doing that, Sallallahu Alaihi Wasallam, to diffuse the situation, right? And that's something that jokes can do. The Prophet ﷺ would also use jokes to convey a concept, right, that might have made you nervous before, but he would do that, Sallallahu Alaihi Wasallam, so that you could understand something more beautiful, so to unlock a greater beauty. So for example, the Prophet Sallallahu Alaihi Wasallam telling the old woman, do any old women enter into paradise? And she was grieved. And then the Prophet Sallallahu Alaihi Wasallam said, no. The Prophet Sallallahu Alaihi Wasallam says, no woman will enter paradise elderly, right? Because everyone enters paradise youthful. So the Prophet Sallallahu Alaihi Wasallam was making her feel better. The Prophet Sallallahu Alaihi Wasallam was doing away with her anxiety. And the Prophet Sallallahu Alaihi Wasallam was really conveying a greater beauty. The fourth thing is he would show you that he was paying attention to you, right? And it means something when the Prophet jokes with you, right? And so most of his jokes were actually with the downtrodden. Most of his jokes were actually with those that were overlooked. And most of those jokes were with people that others would not even have conversations with, right? So you find with Zahir radiallahu ta'ala anhu, for example. Zahir radiallahu ta'ala anhu, who was a young man who did not have the best appearance, who did not have a tribe, who did not have anyone to really uplift him in that society, the Prophet ﷺ would always joke with Zahir radiallahu ta'ala anhu. So he'd make sure to point out Zahir in the gathering and he'd tell a joke with Zahir radiallahu ta'ala anhu. He'd inflate the importance of Zahir radiallahu ta'ala anhu. And one time the Prophet ﷺ even goes to the marketplace. And in this beautiful story, the Prophet sallallahu alaihi wasallam, he grabs Zahir radiallahu ta'ala anhu and he starts to scream, "Man yashtari hadha al-abd? Man yashtari hadha al-abd? Man yashtari hadha al-abd? Who's going to buy this one from me? Who's going to buy this slave? Who's going to buy this slave?" And Zahir radiallahu anhu did not know that it was the Prophet sallallahu alaihi wasallam behind him. So he said that when I knew it was the Prophet sallallahu alaihi wasallam, I didn't fight back so I could get the barakah of his closeness sallallahu alaihi wasallam. So I just submitted myself to the Prophet ﷺ carrying me and holding me and laughing with me. And then the Prophet ﷺ, as he was doing that, Zahir was so down on himself that Zahir radiallahu ta'ala anhu, he said, "Ya Rasulullah, who would want to buy me anyway? Even if I was a slave for sale, who would want to buy me? Who would want me anyway?" And the Prophet ﷺ turns Zahir radiallahu ta'ala anhu around and he looks at him and he says, "Walakinnaka 'indallahi ghal." You are priceless in the sight of Allah subhanahu wa ta'ala. Who do you think you are, right? You're an amazing person. You are priceless in the sight of Allah. So his jokes were with the downtrodden sallallahu alayhi wa sallam. His jokes showed you that he was paying attention sallallahu alayhi wa sallam. And he was establishing a relationship with you at such an intimate level, even if others were not even having conversations with you. So it's really important for us to appreciate for a moment. You know, when you look at the rules, like the Prophet ﷺ does not allow people to joke in a way that mocks others. The Prophet ﷺ does not allow you to joke in a way that frightens others. So he wouldn't let you take someone's belongings and scare them. He wouldn't let you jump out at someone sallallahu alaihi wasallam. He prohibited all of those things. The Prophet ﷺ would actually tell jokes that would honor people instead of humiliate them. And in that process, he was building greater bonds instead of offending people and making a more cohesive community where you felt connected first and foremost to him sallallahu alaihi wasallam.

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0: Tell me, what did I do today? Sami Allahu liman hamida.
2: So at this point, you have invited the Prophet to your house. He knows your name. He jokes with you, alayhi salatu wassalam. And he had a way, sallallahu alayhi wasallam, of making you feel like you were the most beloved person to him, even if there were many people that were ahead of you on the list, and that was from his mercy, sallallahu alayhi wasallam. Ali radiallahu ta'ala anhu has an interesting way of describing the Prophet in this regard. He says that the Prophet used to attract the people to him. He was the opposite of someone who turns people away from faith, right? You saw the Prophet sallallahu alaihi wasallam, you wanted to be around him, you naturally loved Allah more when you were around him. He would not repel people sallallahu alaihi wasallam. So he was like a magnet alayhi salatu wasallam, and people would get close to him. And he said that the Prophet ﷺ would take the person that was noble amongst the people and he would charge them with their affairs, meaning he would uphold their position ﷺ. And at the same time, of course, and this is not the description of Ali radiallahu anhu, but what we've established thus far of how the Prophet ﷺ would take people that had no status in society and he would uplift them ﷺ and charge them with the affairs of the people on the basis of their piety. But then he says that the Prophet ﷺ was actually wary of people. He was guarded, alayhi salatu wasalam, but that wouldn't cause him to deprive them of his warm smile or his blessed conduct, alayhi salatu wasalam, his good character. And what that means is that the Prophet ﷺ was not naive, right? The Prophet ﷺ was someone that showed people the best akhlaq, but he wouldn't be an effective leader, alayhi salatu wasalam, if he didn't have some type of guard, not one that caused him to mistreat you, but one that caused the Prophet sallallahu alaihi wasallam to make sure that he was upholding the integrity of the community. And so it was easy for you to think that the Prophet sallallahu alaihi wasallam was your best friend. And that was due to his good character alayhi salatu wasallam. And how many ahadith do you find of personal nasihas that the Prophet ﷺ gave to people, personal advice, right? A companion whose name you might not have ever heard before, but you hear it in the capacity of the Prophet ﷺ giving personal advice to people. And how many times do you find the Prophet ﷺ turning towards someone and giving them very involved advice that makes its way into the books of ahadith and becomes a guide for us on how to live as well? So the Prophet ﷺ gave personal attention to people. He gave personal advice to people. He also liked to exchange gifts with people sallallahu alaihi wasallam. Rubay' radiallahu ta'ala anha, she says that I brought the Prophet sallallahu alaihi wasallam a tray of dates and some small cucumbers. Prophet ﷺ used to like cucumbers. And the Prophet sallallahu alaihi wasallam gifted me in return a handful of jewelry sallallahu alaihi wasallam. And that's why Aisha radiallahu ta'ala anha says that the Prophet ﷺ, if someone gave him a gift, he wanted to gift that person as well. And you can imagine how many people would go to the Prophet ﷺ and give him a gift. And the Prophet ﷺ would make note of that and he'd want to gift that person immediately in return, or he would gift them at some later point, alayhi salatu wasalam. So now we're in a place where I have personal conversations with him, sallallahu alayhi wasalam. He is joking with me, alayhi salatu wasalam. Jarir ibn Abdullah radiallahu ta'ala anhu, he says, I never saw the Prophet ﷺ except that he was smiling at me. So you see the difference here, that it's not just that the Prophet ﷺ was always smiling. No, like he always smiled at me. I felt his warmth, sallallahu alayhi wasalam. And on top of that, we are exchanging gifts as well. The Prophet sallallahu alayhi wasalam takes gifts from me. He gives me gifts. And that's something that's special, right? And so you have this really beautiful narration from Amr ibn al-As radiallahu ta'ala anhu. The same Amr radiallahu ta'ala anhu who waged war on the Prophet ﷺ for all of those years, who tried to take back the refugees in Habasha and Abyssinia, convince al-Najashi to give them up, who persecuted the Prophet ﷺ in Mecca, who fought against the Prophet ﷺ in numerous battles, who in Uhud was actually one of the main engineers of that plot in Uhud that led to the deaths of many people. But he embraced Islam and he became a beloved companion of the Prophet ﷺ, And you imagine that the Prophet ﷺ treated him in such a way that he thought that he might now be the best friend of the Prophet ﷺ. And he narrates this by giving us the full picture. He says that the Prophet ﷺ, he used to speak to and show love and affection to ashar al-qawm, to the worst person of a people, to where they would think they are ashraf al-qawm. They would think they're the best people, right? Because the Prophet ﷺ gave them so much love and attention. And he says this was a form of ta'lif, a form of bringing hearts together that the Prophet ﷺ employed as part of his mannerisms. And so he would give me this attention and he would speak to me in this special way. And he showed me such love that I started to think that maybe I'm the Prophet ﷺ's best friend. So one day I went to the Prophet ﷺ, and another hadith, by the way, he explains that the Prophet ﷺ, you know, put him at the head of an army. So this is serious now, right? Like I'm up there with the rest of them. So he said, I went to the Prophet ﷺ one day in front of the people and I said, Ya Rasulullah, ayyun nasi ahabbu ilayk. O Messenger of Allah, who is the most beloved of people to you? So you can imagine the scene, right? Amr radiallahu anhu is looking out to the people. Ya Rasulullah, go ahead and tell them, who's the most beloved person to you? The Prophet ﷺ doesn't lie. Rasulullah ﷺ said, Aisha radiallahu ta'ala anha. And Amr ibn As radiallahu anhu says, no, min al-rijal. I mean from the men, because it was weird, right? I mean, that's one of those things like kissing your kids in public. What do you mean? You love your wife more than everybody else. And the Prophet ﷺ says, well, Abuha, her father. I'm being honest, right? And he didn't say Abu Bakr radiallahu ta'ala anhu. He said Abuha, her father, who of course is Abu Bakr. But it's like the Prophet ﷺ is still connecting the love that he has for Abu Bakr to the love he has for Aisha. So I love Aisha. And then you ask me from who from the men? Well, it's Abu Bakr. And then he says, okay, then who? Because it's understood, right? You know, the Prophet ﷺ and Abu Bakr radiallahu anhu. Abu Bakr was the first from the men to embrace Islam, the best friend of the Prophet ﷺ. Okay, that makes sense. Then who, Ya Rasulullah? He said, Umar radiallahu ta'ala anhu. And Amr ibn As radiallahu anhu says, okay, fine. You know, the two sheikhs, it was known, right? The Prophet ﷺ used to say, I, Abu Bakr and Umar all the time. I, Abu Bakr and Umar did this. I, Abu Bakr and Umar saw this. I, Abu Bakr and Umar agree with this. So he said, fine, who else after Umar? Who's next? So the Prophet ﷺ said, Uthman. So he said, I didn't want to ask the Prophet ﷺ anything else. And I felt horrible for even asking him because I was afraid he'd never mention my name ﷺ. Now, of course, the Prophet ﷺ did not want to make him feel that way. But the point was, is that the Prophet ﷺ had made him feel such a way that he felt like he could ask the Prophet ﷺ that question and he would be his best friend. He would be the most beloved person in the world to him. And can you imagine how many people that did not used to assign value to themselves, that did not used to think highly of themselves, that did not think they had access to anyone, that the Prophet ﷺ made feel like they were the most beloved and most important people to him in the world ﷺ, as he certainly was to them.

0: Then, sitting by a window to ponder at the sky, I saw a little bird as it flew by. I recited from Quran and it was...
1: इसके बाद 9 बजे से लेकर 10 बजे तक आपके लिए पेश किया जाएगा तफहीमुल कुरान। सुनते रहिए इंस्पायर एफएम।
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4: Hadith 38. On the authority of Abu Huraira, may Allah be pleased with him, from the Messenger of Allah, may the blessings and peace of Allah be upon him, who said, when Allah created paradise and hellfire, he sent Jibrail to paradise, saying, look at it and at what I have prepared therein for its inhabitants. He said, so he came to it and looked at it and at what Allah had prepared therein for its inhabitants. He said, so he returned to him and said, by your glory, no one hears of it without entering it. So he ordered that it be encompassed by forms of hardship. And he said, return to it and look at what I have prepared therein for its inhabitants. He said, so he returned to it and found that it was encompassed by forms of hardship. Then he returned to him and said, by your glory, I fear that no one will enter it. He said, go to hellfire and look at it and at what I have prepared therein for its inhabitants. And he found that it was in layers, one above the other. Then he returned to him and said, by your glory, no one who hears of it will enter it. So he ordered that it be encompassed by lusts. Then he said, return to it. And he returned to it and said, by your glory, I am frightened that no one will escape from entering it. It was related by At-Tirmidhi, who said that it was a good and sound hadith. Also by Abu Dawood and...
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5: 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Yeah, let me do the jingle now. Okay, this is Khalil Muhammad and.

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1: 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My name is Imrana Mahmood and I am here as your host, and I have a wonderful guest that is joining me today. And this is part of a project that is ongoing that I've been working on with in collaboration with Revolution Arts and Inspire FM. And as we all know, obviously we've got Ramadan coming up, and I'm sure we're all trying to get really kind of prepared, both I guess in some ways mentally, physically, but spiritually as well. And these two, we've got two workshops in the run-up to Ramadan, and I'm just really, really looking forward to seeing lots of you, inshallah, turning up to these workshops, engaging with creativity, you know, as a tool for well-being, but also an opportunity for self-reflection as well. So my guest today, who I'm really, really excited to welcome onto the show, is Sam Hussain. Sam Hussain is a multidisciplinary artist, a cappella singer, henna art therapist and mindfulness coach, mural artist and storyteller. So we've got an amazing, amazing artist with us today. She uses henna as a creative and healing medium. Sam explores the challenges faced by Muslim South Asian women while celebrating their resilience, identity and belonging. Her work not only highlights these narratives, but also fosters empowerment and representation for women from ethnically diverse backgrounds in the arts and creative industries. So we're going to hear a lot more from Sam today. Assalamu alaikum, Sam. How are you?
2: Alaikum salam. Thank you. I am really well. How are you?
1: Alhamdulillah, really well. Thank you so much for taking the time out to speak to us today, all the way from Wales, which is really lovely because I've been to Wales a couple of times on holiday and absolutely love it. So it's great to make this connection between Luton and Wales, inshallah. So I guess we can kind of maybe delve straight in. So obviously you've got an amazing kind of biography, that an introduction that I read just now. What inspired you to follow a creative career and become a multidisciplinary artist?
2: I think for myself, I always loved colour, and I always loved at kind of, you know, Islamic calligraphy, tiling, Islamic architecture in mosques and things like that. And I was always intrigued and, you know, inspired that we had such a rich heritage of art, you know, within our kind of religion and also our culture, you know, in terms of traditional clothing and the embroidery stitches and stuff like that that we have. And for me, it was fun. It made me feel so good. You know, I felt so happy when I created something, whether it was a drawing, whether it was making something out of fabric, or, you know, one of my kind of earliest memories of me being creative is actually making little pots from the wet clay when it rained when we were living in Pakistan. And me and my, you know, friends would get together and have little tea parties where we would make our pots and our cups and our plates from the wet clay that we picked up from the earth. So yeah, that was really exciting, and it was just having that fun, you know, just going with the flow, following my ideas, inspirations that came.
1: Yeah. Oh, I love what you're saying, both about kind of colour and fun, and actually how important that is. Because I think sometimes we become, and I guess it's because of the world around us, sometimes, you know, there's scary things and, you know, there's a lot of doom and gloom. And it's so important that we're able to, I guess, harness our creativity and kind of, yeah, I guess, encapsulate that colour and fun that you said. And but I love also the idea of being so connected to the earth, like, you know, like literally in terms of, you know, you kind of making pot, you know, clay pots and things. I think it's amazing. So how is it something then, I guess, would you say creativity has always been part of your childhood and it's kind of developed as you've grown, you know, you've kind of into adulthood?
2: I think it was, but at that point, you know, when you're a child, you don't know, you're just playing. And yeah. And but the thing was, I think for a very long time, like, you know, we learn how to draw, we learn how to use colour and draw some kind of basic shapes and things like that. But then I felt like it wasn't really nurtured because, you know, people around me were not creative. I'm probably like the only you know, the second person actually in my family who's into the creative field. But me as being the woman, I'm probably the only one. And I think it's something that everybody has inside them. And it's how you go about opening that up inside you and being courageous enough to explore. And if you're curious, you know, I think creativity has a lot to do with being curious. Okay, so if I take, for example, a material, if I take a ball of clay, what can I do with this? You know, and I think it was my art tutor at university who made me realize that I actually had a gift for creativity. And before that, I was just thought, you know, I'm just normal like any other girl, any other woman, being brought up in Wales, you know, trying to find my feet, find out who I am. And I think it was him that made me realize that, oh my God, Sam, you know, you have a gift for creativity. I can put anything in front of you and you can make something out of it. And I think for somebody to acknowledge that and remind me that, you know, this is something you have, you know, it's in you. So everybody has creativity within them. It's how that is nurtured and nourished, you know, whether it's by our caregiver, people around us, our teachers in school, people that we meet at university, you know, people that we meet in different places. It's really important actually to encourage each other when somebody's got an idea, oh, I love making clothes or I love making cushions, go for it, make more. I want to see your work, you know, like be curious about other people's work. And I think with young people, they need more support than ever before. And I think that's what's really made me passionate about empowering young women to get creative is because I didn't have that role model. I did not have that mentor from my own community that looked like me, that knew the challenges I faced to navigate, you know, that journey. So I guess in one way, this is why I'm here. Trying to do, or inshallah, whatever I am meant to do for this community and for the wider community also, for women, for young girls, because creativity helped me to feel empowered. You know, it made me feel so powerful that people actually like my artwork. They like my street art. They liked my singing, you know, like who would have thought, like, you know, so it really made me feel. And also as part of like my personal development journey to realize who I actually am as a person, as a woman, as you know, as a woman from a South Asian background with such rich cultural heritage, but also there's lots of things that we have to navigate through that a lot of other people don't have to navigate through as a creative person, trying to kind of pave a path for themselves and hopefully for others to be inspired by it.
1: Yeah, no, absolutely. And I think what you said there is so important about this idea of nurturing, isn't it? So whether it does, if we are maybe lucky enough to get that from a young age through maybe our parents or, you know, teachers, you're right, it really kind of puts you in, it gets you onto that trajectory, doesn't it, I guess somehow. And yeah, I mean, I completely echo what you're saying in terms of young people, especially, you know, the fact that we are coming from South Asian backgrounds where, you know, traditionally the academic route of, you know, medicine or accountancy, or, you know, we have those fields that, you know, we've kind of gone through that kind of stage of having a lot of focus on that. But I think it is really positive to see more young people showing more interest, and then, you know, like, and then I guess artists such as yourself really trying to, yeah, create that empowerment, you know, within people. And again, that point about curiosity, you know, absolutely, like showing solidarity with one another. I mean, before even before the show, we were obviously talking about that idea of sisterhood and how important it is to be able to kind of share that love and growth with each other, I guess. And, you know, that really is a powerful thing in itself. And then, yeah, and being curious about our own selves, and, you know, again, just pointing to the fact that you said that we all have creativity within us. So, you know, how I guess we can build platforms and spaces to, you know, really recognize that, I think is, you know, it's amazing, and so much so much potential there as well. Now obviously this is the book club show, so I must ask you something about books, and I am actually really interested to know what were some of the stories and books that you enjoyed when you were younger that maybe has kind of led to the person you are today, perhaps?
2: I loved Enid Blyton books. So the Famous Five, I've read them all. And they were, I think they were quite significant in developing my imagination to be able to visualize what I wanted to create later on. I think it definitely had quite an impact. And, you know, what are we told in Islam? First thing is read, you know, like read. And it's so important nowadays, especially, you know, with social media, YouTube, Instagram, that we need to nurture that culture within our homes, within our lifestyle, to sit together and read books. You know, it's one of, like, even if you look at some of the richest people in the world, and studies have shown that they read at least 45 minutes every single day. And I tell this to my boys also. I'm like, you know, you guys want to be successful, you have to take knowledge. And it's okay, you know, you can watch it in a video format. But I think how when you read someone else's story and how you can visualize with your own mind is such a beautiful way of developing your imagination to create, to think of ideas, to be innovative, rather than visually seeing someone's idea, because it's so easy to replicate that. So Enid Blyton was definitely one of my really, like, oh my God, I couldn't put the book down. I would literally stay up late night under my duvet, one of those kind of bookworms, and try and finish off. And, you know, it was just so captivating for me. Jacqueline Wilson was another one. I loved her stories. It was quite funny, quite, you know, dynamic, quite energetic. Like, I think it kind of went with my personality, so I could really relate to the character in the book. And who else? It was the Harry Potter series. I mean, who doesn't love a bit of fantasy and a bit of magic?
1: You're a Harry Potter fan.
2: I am a Harry Potter fan. I read them all. And I think another one about, it's called The Subtle Knife by Philip Pullman.
1: Oh, I see.
2: I read it when it came out. It was the first book I ever bought. And I know he's written other books in the trilogy series, which went a little bit out of control. But the Subtle Knife, how he's able to cut little, you know, kind of windows and travel into other places. I thought that was just so fascinating, and, you know, loved that.
1: Amazing.
2: No,
1: I love that. It's such a great kind of, kind of spectrum of books and reading, I think, is really lovely. And like you said, I guess that's what it is. It is about nurturing that imagination, isn't it? And then, yeah, it kind of gives you, I mean, that's the best thing I love about books, whether you know, as a child or even as an adult, the way it does transport you to different worlds, or, you know, different experiences. And, you know, we always hope that it, I guess, to some extent, you know, creates like empathy as well. And I mean, I know nowadays, obviously, some of the books that from when we were younger, slightly problematic now, the more you look into them. But I think that's what's really great about the publishing industry, even though there's a lot of still challenges for authors of colour and writers of colour. Again, it's great to see that, you know, we have more, you know, writers who are winning awards and really getting our stories out, which haven't been maybe, you know, championed as much. But then kind of coming back to your own artistic practice, obviously you, I guess I can say the focus is on mindful henna, which is basically your, I'm trying to think, like, your specialty, I don't know what, you know, kind of, it's something I hadn't come across. Like, obviously henna is a massive part of, you know, my upbringing, as a lot of us as South Asian Muslim women, you know, of course, every time it's Eid, it's like, right, you know, or weddings, and, you know, it's such a huge part of our lives, I guess, in some aspect. But I never thought about it with the view of mindfulness. Like, it's not something occurred to me, even though it makes so much sense. Right? It's because as soon as we connected, it's like, yeah, of course, you know. But I guess for our listeners, though, what exactly does this mean? What does it entail? And obviously, I'm really excited that you're going to be coming to Luton on the 24th of February, inshallah, to do a mindful henna workshop. So I guess there are two parts to this question. What exactly is it? What do you mean by it? And also, what would you hope participants take away from attending, like, one of your workshops?
2: So mindful henna is all about being in the present moment. So we use the henna cone as a tool to help us be present, and which is to switch off our mind and focus on a certain shape or a pattern at that moment. And it also makes you aware of where your mind actually is. You know, where are you at? Are you thinking about what you're going to cook for dinner tonight? You know, are you thinking about what happened a week ago or a month ago when you're, you know, sat with yourself? And for me, the whole concept came about when I became a new mum. And you know, you have your baby, and before childbirth, your body is, you know, you're really healthy looking, you're a certain shape, just how everybody else wants you to look. And lo and behold, after this baby, my body just looks so different. And it really helped my, you know, like, it really affected my confidence in who I was, how, you know, I was so self-conscious of what people would think, like, you know, I've put on this baby weight and how am I going to lose it? And, you know, so my confidence, it really affected it. And my self-esteem went quite low as well with that. But then I, you know, as time went on and I went on a healing journey of like, okay, why am I feeling like this? You know, what's the reason? Is it because I'm trying to be what other people want me to be or look like? And then during that time, alhamdulillah, you know, I've been doing henna since I was about 7 or 8 years old on my mum, because I'm the only girl in the family. So we made like beautiful memories of, you know, connecting before Eid for, you know, for weddings and things like that. But then for me, every time I picked up a henna cone and started drawing, it made me feel beautiful. So the inner critic, the negative mind chatter just went quiet. And I felt beautiful, and, you know, gave me, it just made me feel so good. And I could accept myself in the shape that I was, you know, I was a breastfeeding young first time mum, and I could accept myself. And I was like, oh my God, this is amazing. Like, I feel so good doing henna on me. And this is not for a party or a wedding or for, you know, to show someone else. This is for me. So it allowed me to discover mindfulness. And this was years back now, before even mindfulness came about and people started talking about it. And I wanted to share that love, you know, that self-love journey of, you know, accepting myself for who I was and how I am, the shape I am and the person I am. Because, you know, for if you meet someone, it's not about how they look or what they wear. It's actually how they make you feel in their presence. It's their energy. It's that, you know, how they communicate with you, how they show that love and respect to you, that you like that person, no matter how good looking they are or what shape or size they are. And for me, I wanted to just, you know, share that love of henna, share that love that you are lovable, no matter who you are, how you look, what you wear, because it's all more about what you are on the inside that matters. And that's what people feel when you connect to someone. So it also, during our mindful henna sessions, we get the participants to do mindful breathing, which is to be conscious of how they breathe. So what normally happens when someone's anxious, the muscles around the airwaves tighten. So they will only do shallow breathing, which is kind of up to the neck or maybe, you know, kind of up to the lungs. They will not deep breathe into the belly. And the diaphragm will not kind of, you know, do it what it needs to do. So for during the sessions, what we do is we get them to connect to their breath and be really mindful. And even in the session I did last week, I had women tell me, oh my God, I can't believe I didn't know I was breathing like this. So first of all, we connect them to their breath and how they are breathing, because that, you know, the after effect of that is they are more relaxed and present and aware of how they are breathing. And scientifically, that changes their state from going into survival into a sense of safety when we deep breathe into our belly. So we teach some of these techniques and tools to our women and young girls on how to relax their nervous system and how to self-regulate through that creative experience of creating henna patterns. We also do a meditation with the breath work where they connect to their heart space and their womb space, because those two spaces, spiritually, physically, and emotionally, are quite sacred and important parts of a woman or a young girl. So we get them to actually physically connect between the heart space and the womb space, because, you know, a womb space is sacred because it's a space of creativity where life is created, but also that's where our creative energy comes from. And for young girls, it's even more so important for them to not have that sense of shame of connecting and celebrating their bodies as Muslim women. Because unfortunately, in our culture, we're not taught that. We're not encouraged to love our bodies and look after and be proud of, you know, how Allah has created us. You know, modesty is beautiful, mashallah. You know, alhamdulillah, I do wear the hijab myself, and I am so proud of the fact that I wear it. You know, I wear it with such honor that I'm honored that Allah chose me to wear the hijab and look visibly like a Muslim woman. And it's not easy for everybody. So, you know, I think the journey is to get them thinking about how they're breathing, how their nervous system is during that moment in time they are with me. And also, you know, if issues and things come up, and the beautiful conversations we have had in our mindful henna sessions are absolutely incredible. How people just come and talk about, you know, their problems and whatever they're going through. And then the sisters will connect, mashallah, and they will talk and give each other advice and say, no, you can do this, you can solve this. Mm. And the kind, that sense of sisterhood that is created within mindful henna sessions, because they are relaxed after the deep breathing, the meditation, they are connected to their heart space and body, is absolutely beautiful. Like, every person that has come to our mindful henna sessions has left feeling nourished, energized, happy, smiling. Mm. You know, and they're like, Sam, when is the next one? When are you going to do the next one for us? So alhamdulillah, something's working, I guess.
1: No, I mean, like, wow. Sam could listen to you like all day. I mean, you just absolute gem after gem after gem. And I think, like, it's fun, like, it's so lovely that you're able to, yeah, kind of enable that space for other women. And, you know, just listening to you talking, and I realized how much I was now concentrating on my own breathing. You know, it's like, you're right, it's absolutely true. I mean, how many of us just go throughout the day almost, I guess, in some aspect of survival mode, right? Because we're in an age now, very different to, you know, our grandparents' generation and even before, where, you know, we're working mums and we've got these extra external pressures and responsibilities, and we're kind of just, yeah, like, battling through the day sometimes, right? And actually, at what point do we really stop and say, no, I need to make time for myself? Mm-hmm. And, you know, and it's so beautiful, because that doesn't require, like, this idea that you've got to, you know, spend money and do this and whatever. You know, you're obviously talking about how we feel about our bodies and how many women maybe feel pressured to kind of invest their money into, like, these whatever, you know, it could be whatever. I'm not necessarily saying that that's like a bad thing. I'm you know, it's not a form of judgment, but actually it can start off with something as simple as what you're saying, just being present and feeling present and that self-acceptance. Yeah, it has to start, I guess, within the core of our own being. And I think the way then you're using, obviously, creativity, but specifically henna to do that, because again, henna, or, you know, the feeling of it on the skin, I guess, is a really big part of, you know, what you're saying. And again, it's not something I really thought about, and it is making me think the times my daughter really loves doing Mendy, you know, she loves doing henna on me, and I'm always like, oh no. When she was younger, it was like, and I was like, it doesn't matter, she's being creative, and I want her to kind of, you know. And then, but yeah, even in terms of bonding, how lovely is that, you know, for women to be doing henna on each other and that kind of stuff as well. So, you know, yeah, I mean, I kind of, everything you're saying really, really resonates. So can you, yeah, just maybe elaborate a little bit more in terms of, like, why specifically henna then? I mean, obviously, I've kind of given my own perspective. So, it could be any sort of mark making, but yeah, what is specifically, I guess, about henna?
2: So, yeah, one aspect of it is the cultural heritage, and how for henna, it always meant more to me than just for, you know, Eid or celebration. For me, it was a form of healing. Mm. Healing from, you know, postnatal depression after my firstborn. And it really kind of, you know, I really went on that journey of, like, looking deeper into it. Like, even for me, I was like, why am I choosing henna? Why is henna choosing me? You know, am I choosing henna, or is henna choosing me? And then I looked at the medicinal effects of how it's an anti-inflammatory. So it reduces inflammation in the body. There's also a hadith where the Prophet ﷺ has asked a man, he had a pain in his leg, and he ﷺ said to go and apply henna because it takes away pain. It's very good for headaches, people are suffering from migraines, very good for people with high blood pressure, because of the essential oils that are in there, they help you to relax your nerves. So there's so many different medicinal and spiritually as well, you know, through my own research into why henna, is that henna is used as a form of protection also. Mm-hmm. So when we draw kind of on our hands and our feet, it's a form of protection in some cultures, specifically the Moroccan culture. You know, in the Berber Amazigh tribe, where I actually have gone and visited and bought henna, and actually did some workshops out there with them as well, It was incredible of how they even do henna on like the night of power in Ramadan. They will have a henna ceremony the night before to get ready for this beautiful night that we search in the last 10 days of Ramadan. And just to see, how it's been such a important part of our history even before. So they found henna on Egyptian mummies that were 9,000 years old. And they use that because, in the heat, the hotter climates, it draws out heat from your body. So henna is, and I'm hoping in the near future I shall be doing some medicinal research with a researcher into the medicinal effects of henna and see where that journey takes me, because I think henna is definitely more than just decoration on the skin. There's a lot more there that needs to be discovered still.
1: Yeah, for sure.
2: And hopefully shared with the wider community of, as an alternative form of, skin healing from different ailments and things like that. So
1: No, absolutely. So important, and such a deep insight, which is so good to be kind of aware of. So we are heading over to a break at the moment, but we will be back in a few moments to carry on our conversation with Sam Hussein on mindful henna. So we'll be back in a few moments. Assalamu alaikum.
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5: 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My name is Imrana Mahmood, and on today's show I have the wonderful Sam Zain with us, and we are talking about mindful henna, but also talking about the power of arts and creativity, especially for us women who are really, I guess, exploring self-acceptance, self-love, perhaps wanting to start a journey of healing, or maybe we've been a bit afraid to start that journey, and what might be a good way to kind of think about these things, I think is really important. In the first half of the show, we spoke to Sam about some of her childhood inspiration in terms of books and authors. So I'm just going to go back to talking a little bit about books and ask Sam, what some of the books or authors that kind of are inspiring you at the moment? And I guess there's always these three things that I tend to ask. Is there a book that you have that you've read most recently, are currently reading? And do you have one on your to-be-read pile? And then I've kind of mishmashed lots of questions in there. So you're free to answer those however you like or whatever's easier.
6: Okay, so the recent one that I have read is called The Alchemist by Paulo Coelho. Quite inspiring, actually. There's lots of kind of spiritual aspects in there and also kind of self-belief. I think I definitely learned more about believing in yourself and following your intuition and your heart. And as women and girls, I mean, this is our superpower, God-given gift of intuition. Use it, tap into it, nourish it, grow it. By believing and trusting, you know, that gut feeling, really important. And another book that I'm actually reading at the moment is called Think Like a Monk by Jay Shetty. It's an amazing personal development book. I think there's a lot of concepts in there that are definitely remind me a lot of Islamic spirituality and how you can be more spiritually increase, you know, your knowledge, your self-awareness, your God consciousness and things like that. Even though it's not written by a Muslim, I think you can definitely take inspiration from other people outside the religion, because, you know, everyone's journey has something to give you, something that you can learn from them. And what more so that you don't have to make mistakes and you can learn from someone else's experience before that and, you know, take guidance. So yeah, I think those two are the books. And also Kingdom of the Heart, I can't remember who it's written by, but it's an amazing book about knowing the state of your heart and how that affects the rest of your body and your mental health and your emotional well-being and your spiritual well-being. So that's an amazing book that I've also started reading, which got recommended by this beautiful spiritual poet online on Instagram that I found, and it's incredible.
5: Oh, I hadn't actually come across that. I've just quickly had a look. Is this it says Habib Umar bin Hafiz, is that?
6: Yes.
5: Amazing. Oh, I'll have to look into that. That sounds beautiful. And again, you know, what a brilliant kind of set of books. I mean, I've read The Alchemist. Actually, we read it part of book club a few years ago, and they're really interesting discussions around the storyline itself, and definitely the spiritual aspect of it. And again, this idea that how much literature is out there in some regards, which is inspired by Islam itself and the kind of the spirituality we find within like our religion, and I guess the influences. But again, you know, and I think, you know, it's beautiful to see when you are able to take from others, and you know, there's definitely something, you know, really lovely about that. And yeah, I haven't read what's this way, Think Like a Monk. I've heard of it, but I've not read that. So that's no, that sounds, again, you know, really, really interesting. So are you kind of what makes you pick up a book? Is it something that you just read a blurb, or do you tend to read through recommendations?
6: So some of it is through recommendations, like you must read this book.
5: Yes.
6: It's really, and most of them are actually geared towards self-development and awareness.
5: Yeah, yeah.
6: I think, you know, like Rumi says, the one who knows himself knows God. And I always wondered when I first read that quote, what like that meant. And it's a journey. Yeah. It's a long, long journey. And I think there's something there that once you are connected to yourself physically, emotionally, mentally, you know who you are, what your values are, where you belong, why you are here for, and where you are going. You know, that kind of self-awareness. And it takes you on a different way of living and finding joy and happiness and contentment in things that you would normally overlook. You know, because we're such a goal-driven society, you know, you have to achieve this to be valued. You have to, you know, be at a certain status, right? It's all about status. But I think the fact that when you are comfortable in your own skin, mind, and heart, and you are connected to Allah, you're doing your best, you know, and you are being merciful towards yourself. Like us as Muslim women, specifically, we are so giving. We have the biggest of hearts. But when it comes to us making mistakes, we do not forgive ourselves. You know, Allah forgives us, but we do not forgive ourselves. And I think that only comes from self-awareness. If you are aware of your thought patterns and your behavior patterns, you know, if you keep on making the same mistakes again or going through similar like trials, why is that? What is there in here that I need to change in myself so I don't have to go through this situation again? And that comes from self-awareness. And I think that's why it's so, so important more than ever before in the times that we are living to develop self-awareness. And, you know, Mindful Henna has been part of that journey of self-awareness of like, okay, what am I doing? Who am I doing this for? What's the reason here? You know, I want my ladies and girls to love themselves for who they are, how Allah has created them. And, you know, and I believe everyone has a gift inside them, like a little treasure box, and they have to go and open that treasure box and find out whether they're a writer, whether they're, you know, the best cook out there, whether they are, you know, a community leader, whether they are the next, you know, Kandinsky, the next Banksy. You know, go and find that within you. And that only comes from self-awareness and being curious and exploring ideas that come up, you know?
5: Yeah, absolutely. No, and again, I think it's so important because you spoke about it a bit earlier on, I think in the first half of the show, the idea of some of us having that kind of inner critic and how loud that can be. And actually, especially as women, you know, how we can manage that, you know, again, this idea of self-awareness. And it was kind of bring me on to the next question. And again, because self-love and body positivity is, you know, a massive part of what you kind of explore through your creative work. And it's also something, you know, over recent years, I found a lot gets spoken about on social media as well. So what do you think are some of the challenges that women are facing? And I guess, again, specifically to South Asian, you know, Muslim women, perhaps, in terms of this idea of self-love and body positivity, the messages we're getting through social media. And I guess, what are the creative outlets that can kind of, help us maybe manage that as well?
6: I think, first of all, it's really important to have conversations about body positivity within our circles, within our communities, to have, you know, creative workshops. And it can be anything. So, for example, I've even used henna as a medium to explore entrepreneurship, getting to talk Muslim women to talk about setting up their business, following their passion. You know, if they like doing something, if they're good at it, how can they go about turning that into a business? So it's about using different tools to have, first of all, conversations. Number two, being open to actually accepting the fact that this is a problem. you know, that we do have low self-confidence about our body, because, you know, what do you see on magazines? What do you see on media, you know? And especially as a Muslim woman, more so when we are trying to practice modesty, it does affect your confidence, you know, how you are received by the community, inside the Muslim community and outside. And I think just, you know, actually having the conversations and using tools to further set targets, set goals, you know, where we talk about, okay, how can we actually live a healthy lifestyle? What choices can we make on a daily basis or a weekly basis or within our family system that can help us to live a more healthier life, you know? And for example, if you are a plus size woman or girl, you know, look into that. Why is it? Is it because you're emotionally eating, because you need some, you know, you need to go and get some support, you know, to express your emotions? Because a lot of emotional eating happens due to suppressing our emotions as girls and as women. And we kind of compensate that with overeating. And sometimes we don't even realize we're doing it, you know. And again, going back to self-awareness, okay, I'm doing this, I've put this weight on, why? You know, is it a medical health condition? You know, that self-care routine, go and get yourself checked up, go and get your bloods done. You know, our South Asian community girls are so low in iron. We're always on iron tablets. And trust me, I was one of them myself. Really hard to actually digest them because they give you really like digestional issues, tummy like cramps and things like that. Not very pleasant. Metallic taste in your mouth and all of that. So just being aware, I think, also, and reaching out for support, you know, actually, and coming to events also. When somebody, you know, you see an Asian lady or some organization or network or group running body positivity sessions, please go and attend. Make time for yourself, you know, take it as a form of learning. Even if you are the only person there in that networking event or a group or a class, it does not matter, because you are learning, not just for you, but for your whole generation of women and girls, and for your boys and men also, because you can come home and educate them, you know, that look, you need to speak nicely to each other, you know, look at the beautiful character of the Prophet sallallahu alaihi wasallam, you know, how he sallallahu alaihi wasallam used to speak with kindness and softness, and you know, it is said, speak what is good, otherwise remain silent. So even as sometimes women, I think we can say things, just one comment can actually send another person into a full-blown depression, yeah, because we made them feel, oh, look how you're looking today, yeah, you know, this, yeah, and that. So I think just being self-aware and just having conversations and actually using whatever creative gift you have to talk about self-love, to talk about being kind to yourself, talking in a kind way to your body, especially if you are, you know, a mum, or you've had a baby, or you've gone through surgery, or you have a health condition, to really, you know, support each other, you know, say kind things to each other, acknowledge each other, so we feel seen and heard, yeah, and respected for who we are. Mm-hmm. And I think, and I do find like a lot, some of our young ladies, bless them, they do lack self-confidence. I was one of those young teenager girls, mm-hmm, you know, and this is why I'm really passionate about body positivity and just trying to be a good person and how you communicate with other people. Mm-hmm. You know, if you are truly concerned, please go and pray for them. Yeah, yeah. You know, and also in terms of creativity is to actually use whatever you can to have the conversation, connection, community. Mm-hmm. Those three things are so important in getting through any issue that we face. And also, I think to just stick to your values as a Muslim woman or girl, you know, there's a reason why we cover up. There's reasons, or many, you know, for self-respect. Know who you are and how worthy you are of respect and love and nourishment for your body, for your mind, what you are watching, what you are listening to. The words that you are speaking is all kind of energy. Is it good energy? Is it bad energy? You can be the judge of that. But knowing how you communicate and how you are navigating, I think is really important. Yeah. And supporting women that are trying to pave a path or talk about body positivity, you know, it's so important, because sometimes, you know, when women do have the courage to stand up, lead, create something, they may not get the necessary support in people turning up to those sessions, mm, or people just criticizing, not knowing what the intention is here, mm, you know, come and get involved, ask questions, be curious. Okay, mm, you're doing this. Why? What's the reason? Mm. Okay, if you need any help, let me come and help you. Mm. Inshallah, and sadqa jariya,
5: Yeah, no, absolutely. And you've kind of covered so many important things there. And I think, yeah, because I think it does happen sometimes. You take an initiative, it almost feels like you're getting shut down, like very, very early on, instead of maybe having those kind of conversations and that engagement. And I think such an important part. And again, we spoke a bit earlier about that. What does it mean when we say, you know, being in solidarity with one another? But, you know, absolutely. I mean, this idea of educating ourselves, and it isn't just, it's not like an isolated action, is it? Because to educate yourself is then to really take that knowledge into your community. And like you said, whether you're a parent or even if you're not a parent, a carer, your teacher, aunt, uncle, you know, there's so many different things. But the more we are kind of, I guess, stepping out of our comfort zone, I think is, you know, is so important. And I know there might be things that are uncomfortable, or we feel a sense of discomfort talking about it, but then that's where we know real change is happening. Because until we're not feeling maybe a little bit of that shift, you know, how are we really going to then, you know, I guess, take that forward? And I think it's really brilliant that you're, again, you know, using all the different, I guess, art forms that you are to spread that message and build those really kind of safe spaces. And again, yeah, I mean, you know, touching on social media, because, you know, I have two daughters. I see day in and day out, you know, the pressures on them compared to when I was younger, because obviously we didn't have social media. We had like brick phones and you could only text each other, right? So slightly giving away my age, but, you know, and trying to protect my girls, like they haven't quite, you know, got a phone yet. Having said that, they still do have access, of course, to, you know, to certain social media channels. But yeah, you know, I see it. I've worked with young people. I've worked specifically with young girls as well. And, you know, the more we create these spaces and time for conversations, I think, you know, it's really, yeah, it's important that we're able to do that. And it was kind of making me think that, obviously, again, you know, coming back to the introduction I shared when I introduced you on the show, you obviously engaging with different art forms. Okay, so obviously you've got mindful henna, which is really, you know, beautiful practice that you have. But you also do a bit of street art. You sing beautifully. So you've got all this amazing kind of talent and energy, which is fantastic. I guess I just wanted to know, do you have a favorite, or if that's difficult to pick, like, what is it that you enjoy about each different one? You know, so yeah, it was just me being curious really about you.
6: Mm-hmm. So really good question, actually, and quite a hard one to answer.
5: I can imagine.
6: I don't have, I love them all. Okay. Because I'm the kind of person that when I do something, I have to be all in it with all my heart. Yeah. Nothing half-hearted will suffice. And I think in terms of henna, I love creating safe spaces for ethnically diverse women to speak, you know, to actually have space to just speak their heart and mind without judgment, without any insecurity, without, you know, it's a safe space. And I think that's something that I feel so honored that I'm able to do. And I think we need more of it from other women, other girls who've got ideas, you know, just please just go and connect, go and do it. Mm-hmm. So that's really beautiful. And I think it really, part of mindful henna is to improve well-being. And I think it's so important for that aspect, especially within our communities, to talk about mental health, to talk about, you know, different mental health issues. You know, there's the rising number of mental health issues we've had since COVID in our community have risen so much. And, you know, acknowledging that there are ways of healing outside taking, you know, certain medication or going down certain pathways, even though, you know, sometimes you do need medication and that's okay. But just like a more holistic approach to healing. And I think being able to just speak and connect is such a beautiful way of healing in itself, especially for South Asian women, who I feel our voices are still not heard, you know, still. And I think that led me to, you know, start singing back in 2008. I mean, the nerves I had, Imrana, I cannot tell you. The voice didn't even come out the first time in a group of ladies. I was so scared and nervous. Yeah. And then once I did that, the second time I did it, I was like, Okay. I'm fine. Mm-hmm. I'm not going to pass out while singing. And alhamdulillah, it went from there. You know, mashallah, like recently I've done a couple of workshops where, soulful singing workshops where I've gotten Muslim intergenerational group of ladies to come with their daughters, their sisters, their nieces to come and write poetry and sing it as a devotional kind of poem. Mm. And that was such a wholesome, beautiful experience. And again, they're waiting on me. He's like, Sam, can you please just like, let me do that again. That just felt so good, you know. I was so happy. I slept better and things like that. So with the singing aspect of it, it's so important for us to connect to our voice, you know, and that our voice matters. Because, you know, sometimes it is in our culture, unfortunately, that women are kind of sometimes told like, oh, no, don't say this. You can't say this. No, no, no. Just stay quiet, please, you know. Keep the respect of the family. And that's understandable in certain situations, but I think just to be able to live a more authentic life, we do need to create spaces for women to come and share their stories, you know, their experiences, to make them feel that they are heard and seen as sisters of ours in Islam, you know. And I think I, alhamdulillah, managed to experience that within my soulful singing sessions, and it was just so empowering to see Muslim women, mashallah, writing. They thought they could never write. And I'm like, look what you've done. You've written a whole poem about Allah and your love for Allah and how it's so important. And you've sung it and we would put like a tune to it. Yeah. You did that.
5: Yeah.
6: And that sense of empowerment, that you see that transformation happening right before your eyes. Mm-hmm. I mean, there's no words to describe that feeling of happiness and joy that, oh my God, you know. It's just such a beautiful experience. So the singing aspect of it, you know, and I know there are like certain different points of view about women singing. So what I tend to do is it's only for women, only spaces, and we come and express ourselves. And I think self-expression for South Asian ladies and Muslim ladies specifically is so important part of their self-awareness, healing journey, and development of their creativity. If you are a writer, you know, even journaling, you don't have to, if you're not comfortable singing, write, you know, write some words, write down your thoughts for the day, empty out your mind. So inshallah, next day you wake up with new. So we kind of discuss some of these ideas, how we can use writing as a form of self-expression and release of whatever we're going through at that moment. And it's a really good way of improving your well-being is to write. And singing will help you get those different stagnant energies out of your system. So there's space for more creativity, for more joy, for more opportunities to come. Because sometimes I think it can be like our mindset that we think, oh, I can't do this because I've never done it before. Oh, I'm never going to be good at this. So we limit ourselves in how we think.
5: Yeah.
6: But if we, for example, think like, oh, no, okay, this seems interesting. Let me just have a go. Like, you know, let me just have a go at writing. And you'll be amazed at what you can write. You'll be amazed at what you can create with your hands. So, and in terms of street art, I think that was, again, something I felt in my heart I needed to do, because I needed to, like, work on a bigger scale. So a couple of years ago, I ended up going to this

0: And I did my first mural of painting, and I did henna designs on about like a 5 yard by a 2 yard wall. And it said, "You're beautiful." So, and at that time, because it was kind of, just coming out of actually during COVID, like when it wasn't locked down, those kind of years. And I wanted to everyone to read that piece of work and just be reminded that you are beautiful just the way you are. So I painted positive affirmations on a wall for the public to see with henna patterns, because again, as a Muslim, I am an abstract artist, so I tend to do henna patterns on a wall to express my femininity as a Muslim modest woman. And I think it's such a beautiful way that I'm able to do that. I mean, to me, it seems really simple, but somebody who wants to be a spray painter or wants to get into spray painting, like, what do I do? Where do I start from? Just go with it. Just don't be afraid. Just start doing, and whatever comes to mind, follow the inner guidance, the intuition, or whatever, shapes or whatever you're drawn to. So for me currently, as part of my street art practice, I'm actually writing in Urdu calligraphy, and my tag is Muhabbat, which means love. And this is love of all different types. We all need love. Love for God, love for each other, love for our children. We all need that energy to create, to thrive, to grow, to heal, to elevate ourselves. So I am spray painting Muhabbat on different walls here, legal walls, by the way. I get that asked a
1: So you need
0: lot.
1: to point. We need to point
0: Legal
1: that out.
0: walls, yes.
1: Yeah, exactly. No, I love that.
0: That
1: No.
0: are approved by the council.
1: Yes. No.
0: Just to put it out there.
1: No. Awesome. And it's so again, this idea of how important it is to reconnect with the inner voice, the outer voice, manifesting, I guess, into like the external world, and and it's such a wonderful way to do that in semi, I guess, creative aspects. And I'm so grateful, Sam, for your time today. And obviously, you're coming to Luton, inshallah, on 24th of February, to do a mindful henna workshop. So people will be able to go to the Rev Luton Arts website for more information on that. And yeah, hopefully you can you'll be able to sign up, and we'll be able to see both Sam in her element, and again, just reconnecting with ourselves in the run up to Ramadan as well, which is be absolutely amazing. So thank you so much, Sam, for your time today. It's been wonderful speaking to you.
0: It's been a pleasure. Thank you so much for having me. And yeah, I can't wait to come to Luton to do
1: Fantastic. Thank
0: this.
1: you. Great. Okay. And listeners, so I'll be back inshallah soon with a new guest and a new show. In the meantime, please do keep us in your du'as. Assalamu alaikum.
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3: Assalamu alaikum. We are now going to play the elegant recitation of the Holy Quran by Sheikh Mishari Rashid Al-Farsi, Imam, Quranic reciter, and nasheed artist from Kuwait, with English translation.

Now, when Moses had fulfilled the term and was traveling with his family, he perceived a fire in the direction of Mount Tur. He said to his family, "Tarry you, I perceive a fire. I hope to bring you from there some information or a burning firebrand that you may warm yourselves."

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O Moses, verily I am Allah, the Lord of the worlds.

0: Now do you throw your rod? But when he saw it, moving of its own accord, as if it had been a snake, he turned back in retreat and retraced not his steps. O Moses, it was said, draw near and fear not, for you are of those who are secure.
1: أسلك يدك في جيبك

Move your hand into your bosom, and it will come forth white without stain or harm. And draw your hand close to your side, to guard against fear. Those are the two credentials from your Lord to Pharaoh and his chiefs, for truly, they are a people rebellious and wicked.

0: And my brother Aaron, he is more eloquent in speech than I, so send him with me as a helper, to confirm and strengthen me, for I fear that they may accuse me of falsehood.
1: قال سنشد عضدك بأن

He said, we will certainly strengthen your arm through your brother and invest you both with authority, so they shall not be able to touch you. With our signs shall you triumph, you too as well as those who follow you.

0: Moses said, My Lord knows best who it is that comes with guidance from him and whose end will be best in the hereafter. Certain it is that the wrongdoers will not prosper.
1: وقال

Pharaoh said, O chiefs, no God do I know for you but myself. Therefore, O Haman, light me a kiln to bake bricks out of clay, and build me a lofty palace, that I may mount up to the God of Moses. But as far as I am concerned, I think Moses is a liar.

And he was arrogant and insolent in the land beyond reason, he and his hosts. They thought that they would not have to return to us.

We did reveal to Moses the book after we had destroyed the earlier generations, to give insight to men and guidance and mercy that they might receive admonition.

But we raised up new generations, and long were the ages that passed over them. But you were not a dweller among the people of Madian, rehearsing our signs to them. But it is we who send messengers with inspiration.

Nor were you at the side of the mountain of Tur when we called to Moses. Yet are you sent as a mercy from your Lord to give warning to a people to whom no warner had come before you, in order that they may receive admonition.

If we had not sent you to the Quraysh, in case a calamity should seize them, for the deeds that their hands have sent forth, they might say, Our Lord, why did you not send us a messenger? We should then have followed the signs and been amongst those who believe.

0: But now, when the truth has come to them from ourselves, they say, Why are not signs sent to him like those which were sent to Moses? Do they not then reject the signs which were formerly sent to Moses? They say, Two kinds of sorcery, each assisting the other. And they say for us, We reject all such things.
1: قُلْ

0: But if they hearken not to you, know that they only follow their own lusts. And who is more astray than one who follows his own lusts, devoid of guidance from Allah? For Allah guides not people given to wrongdoing.
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0: Those to whom we sent the book before this, they do believe in this revelation.

And when it is recited to them, they say, We believe therein, for it is the truth from our Lord. Indeed, we have been Muslims bowing to Allah's will from before this.

Twice will they be given their reward, for that they have persevered, that they avert evil with good, and that they spend in charity out of what we have given them.

And when they hear vain talk, they turn away therefrom and say, To us our deeds, and to you yours. Peace be to you. We seek not the ignorant.

It is true, you will not be able to guide everyone whom you love, but Allah guides those whom He will, and He knows best those who receive guidance.

They say, if we were to follow the guidance with you, we should be snatched away from our land. Have we not established for them a secure sanctuary? To which are brought as tribute fruits of all kinds, a provision from ourselves. But most of them understand not.

0: And how many populations we destroyed, which exulted in their life of ease and plenty. Now those habitations of theirs after them are deserted, all but a miserable few, and we are their heirs.
1: وما

Nor was your Lord the one to destroy a population until he had sent to its center a messenger, rehearsing to them our signs. Nor are we going to destroy a population except when its members practice iniquity.

The material things which you are given are but the conveniences of this life and the glitter thereof. But that which is with Allah is better and more enduring. Will you not then be wise?

Are these two alike? One to whom we have made a goodly promise, and who is going to reach its fulfillment, and one to whom we have given the good things of this life, but who, on the day of judgment, is to be among those brought up for punishment.

0: Those against whom the charge will be proved will say, Our Lord, these are the ones whom we led astray. We led them astray as we were astray ourselves. We free ourselves from them in your presence. It was not us they worshipped.
1: Welcome.

It will be said to them, call upon your partners for help. They will call upon them, but they will not listen to them. And they will see the penalty before them, how they will wish. If only they had been open to guidance.

But any that in this life had repented, believed, and worked righteousness will have hopes to be among those who achieve salvation.

0: هم الخيرة سبحان الله وتعالى عما يشركون.
1: Your Lord does create and choose as He pleases. No choice have they in the matter. Glory to Allah, and far is He above the partners they ascribe to Him.
0: وربك يعلم ما تكن صدورهم وما يعلنون.
1: And your Lord knows all that their hearts conceal and all that they reveal.

And he is Allah, there is no God but he. To him be praise at the first and at the last. For him is the command, and to him shall you all be brought back.

Say, see you, if Allah were to make the night perpetual over you to the day of judgment, what God is there other than Allah? Who can give you enlightenment? Will you not then hearken?

0: Say, see you, if Allah were to make the day perpetual over you to the day of judgment, what God is there other than Allah who can give you a night in which you can rest? Will you not then see?
1: وَمِن رَّحْمَتِهِ جَعَلَ لَكُمُ اللَّيْلَ وَالنَّهَارَ لِتَسْكُنُوا فِيهِ وَلِتَبْتَغُوا مِن فَضْلِهِ وَلَعَلَّكُمْ تَشْكُرُونَ
0: It is out of His mercy that He has made for you night and day, that you may rest therein, and that you may seek of His grace. And in order that you may be grateful.
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And from each people shall we draw a witness, and we shall say, Produce your proof. Then shall they know that the truth is in Allah alone, and the lies which they invented will leave them in the lurch.

Korun was doubtless of the people of Moses, but he acted insolently towards them. Such were the treasures we had bestowed on him, that their very keys would have been a burden to a body of strong men. Behold, his people said to him, Exult not, for Allah loves not those who exult in riches.

But seek, with the wealth which Allah has bestowed on you, the home of the hereafter. Nor forget your portion in this world, but do you good as Allah has been good to you, and seek not occasions for mischief in the land. For Allah loves not those who do mischief.

He said, "This has been given to me because of a certain knowledge which I have. Did he not know that Allah had destroyed before him whole generations which were superior to him in strength and greater in amount of riches they had collected? But the wicked are not called immediately to account for their sins."

So he went forth among his people in the pride of his worldly glitter. Said those whose aim is the life of this world, Oh, that we had the like of what Karun has got. For he is truly a lord of mighty good fortune.

0: informed.
1: But those who had been granted true knowledge said, Alas for you. The reward of Allah in the hereafter is best for those who believe and work righteousness. But this none shall attain save those who steadfastly persevere in good.

Then we caused the earth to swallow him up and his house, and he had not the least little party to help him against Allah, nor could he defend himself.

0: And those who had envied his position the day before began to say on the morrow, Ah, it is indeed Allah who enlarges the provision or restricts it. To any of his servants he pleases. Had it not been that Allah was gracious to us, he could have caused the earth to swallow us up. Ah, those who reject Allah will assuredly never prosper.
1: تلك

0: Then house of the hereafter we shall give to those who intend not high-handedness or mischief on earth. And the end is best for the righteous.
1: من جاء بالحسنة فلا

If any does good, the reward to him is better than his deed. But if any does evil, the doers of evil are only punished to the extent of their deeds.

Verily, he who ordained the Quran for you will bring you back to the place of return. Say, my Lord knows best who it is that brings true guidance and who is in manifest error.

And you had not expected that the book would be sent to you except as a mercy from your Lord. Therefore, lend not your support in any way to those who reject Allah's message.

And let nothing keep you back from the signs of Allah after they have been revealed to you. And invite men to your Lord, and be not of the company of those who join gods with Allah.

0: And call not besides Allah on another God. There is no God but He. Everything that exists will perish except His own face. To Him belongs the command, and to Him will you all be brought back.
1: بسم الله الرحمن الرحيم.
0: In the name of Allah, most gracious, most merciful.
1: Alif.

For those whose hopes are in the meeting with Allah in the hereafter, let them strive. For the term appointed by Allah is surely coming, and He hears and knows all things.

those who believe and work righteous deeds, from them shall we blot out all evil that may be in them, and we shall reward them according to the best of their deeds.

0: We have enjoined on men kindness to parents. But if they, either of them, strive to force you to join with me in worship, anything of which you have no knowledge, obey them not. You have all to return to me, and I will tell you the truth of all that you did.
1: وَالَّذِينَ آمَنُوا وَعَمِلُوا الصَّالِحَاتِ لَنُدْخِلَنَّهُمْ فِي الصَّالِحِينَ
0: And those who believe and work righteous deeds, them shall we admit to the company of the righteous.

0: Then there are among men such as say, "We believe in Allah," but when they suffer affliction in the cause of Allah, they treat men's oppression as if it were the wrath of Allah. And if help comes to you from your Lord, they are sure to say, "We have always been with you." Does not Allah know best all that is in the hearts of all creation?
1: وَلَيَعْلَمَنَّ اللَّهُ الَّذِينَ آمَنُوا وَلَيَعْلَمَنَّ الْمُنَافِقِينَ
0: And Allah most certainly knows those who believe, and as certainly those who are hypocrites.
1: Wa

And the unbelievers say to those who believe, follow our path and we will bear the consequences of your faults. Never in the least will they bear their faults. In fact, they are liars.

They will bear their own burdens and other burdens along with their own. And on the day of judgment, they will be called to account for their falsehoods.

For you do worship idols besides Allah, and you invent falsehood. The things that you worship besides Allah have no power to give you sustenance. Then seek you sustenance from Allah, serve Him, and be grateful to Him. To Him will be your return.

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And the duty of the messenger is only to preach publicly and clearly.

0: See they not how Allah originates creation? 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Truly, that is easy for Allah.
1: قُلْ سِيرُوا فِي الْأَرْضِ فَانْظُرُوا كَيْفَ بَدَأَ الْخَلْقَ

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So will Allah produce a later creation. For Allah has power over all things.

Those who reject the signs of Allah and the meeting with Him in the hereafter, it is they who shall despair of my mercy. It is they who will suffer a most grievous penalty.

0: So naught was the answer of Abram's people except that they said, Slay him or burn him. But Allah did save him from the fire. Verily, in this are signs for people who believe.
1: وقال

And he said, For you have taken for worship idols besides Allah, out of mutual love and regard between yourselves in this life. But on the day of judgment you shall disown each other and curse each other. And your abode will be the fire, and you shall have none to help.

And we gave Abram, Isaac, and Jacob, and ordained among his progeny prophethood and revelation. And we granted him his reward in this life, and he was in the hereafter of the company of the righteous.

0: Do you indeed approach men and cut off the highway and practice wickedness even in your councils? But his people gave no answer but this. They said, bring us the wrath of Allah if you tell the truth.
1: قال رب انصرني على القوم المفسدين.
0: He said, O my Lord, help you me against people who do mischief.

0: تخف ولا تحزن إنا منجوك وأهلك إلا امرأتك كانت من الغابرين.
1: And when our messengers came to Lut, he was grieved on their account and felt himself powerless to protect them. But they said, Fear you not, nor grieve. We are here to save you and your following. Except your wife, she is of those who lag behind.
0: In

0: We are going to bring down on the people of this township a punishment from heaven, because they have been wickedly rebellious.
1: You have been listening to the glorious recitation of the Holy Quran by Sheikh Mishari Rashid Al-Afasi, Imam, Quranic reciter, and the Nasheed artist from Kuwait, with English translation. Stay tuned for more beautiful recitation.
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3: This is the national and international news today, Tuesday, 28th of July, for Inspire FM, read by Shaheen Mirza. First, the headlines. Pakistan's Kashmir votes. The election hinges on 12 disputed seats. Firefighters race to control wildfires near Madrid and Bordeaux, and another heat wave hits. UN expert condemns Imran Khan's 33 months in solitary confinement. Schools to offer technical subjects from age 14 in England, Burnham says. Fourth heatwave grips parts of UK with 35 degrees Celsius forecast. Johnson & Johnson offers up to $5.5 billion to settle baby powder lawsuits. Three teenagers charged with murder after fatal Luton stabbing. And now the details. Pakistan-administered Kashmir, formerly known as Azad Jammu and Kashmir, has spent the summer under an unofficial state of emergency. Since early June, nearly 40 people have been killed in clashes between protesters and security forces, with sit-ins and road blockades regular features in the region over this period. The Jammu Kashmir Joint Awami Action Committee, the movement behind the protests, was banned by the local government on June 5th, days before a planned demonstration. Its leadership has since been arrested, has gone underground, or has continued organizing from sit-in camps in Rivalakot, the administrative headquarters of Poonch Division. Its demands, once centered on subsidized flour and cheap electricity, have expanded to 38 points, chief among them the abolition of 12 assembly seats reserved for Kashmiri refugees. Fighting a major wildfire in southwest France is like David against Goliath, a fire service spokesman said. The fire in the Grande region is only 9 miles from the outskirts of Bordeaux, but officials say the city is not yet under threat. Firefighters west of the city reported a relatively good night, with the fire stabilized but not under control. Temperatures are expected to reach 39 degrees Celsius this week in southwest France, with no rain forecast until at least Friday. The wildfire has burned more than 42,000 hectares in Grande, with 24 homes destroyed. A UN torture expert has called on Pakistan to end its inhumane treatment of jailed former Prime Minister Imran Khan, as his party planned to stage a nationwide march demanding his release. Alice Jill Edwards, the UN Special Rapporteur on Torture, said Mr. Khan had been held in near-total solitary confinement for 33 months under round-the-clock CCTV surveillance. Mr. Khan, Pakistan's former Prime Minister, has been imprisoned for more than 2 years over a series of charges that he and his Pakistan Tehreek-e-Insaf party say are politically motivated. Johnson & Johnson has offered to pay as much as $5.5 billion to resolve tens of thousands of lawsuits in the US alleging that its baby powder and other products containing talcum caused ovarian cancer. The proposed landmark settlement aims to close a long-running legal battle that has weighed on the New Jersey-based healthcare giant for years. J&J has denied that its talc-based products caused cancer and has changed the formula of its widely used baby powder. Eric Haas, the firm's vice president of litigation, said on Monday that the allegations are meritless and that J&J was willing to settle in order to finally resolve the matter. A fourth heatwave of the year is now underway for parts of the UK, with temperatures expected to climb into the mid-30s Celsius later this week. The latest spell of heatwave threshold level temperatures is expected to peak on Wednesday in the southeast and east of England. The UK Health Security Agency has warned the rising temperatures could increase health risks, particularly for vulnerable groups. It has issued amber heat health alerts for much of eastern England that come into force on Wednesday. The heat wave will not be felt in all parts of the country, with clouds and outbreaks of rain continuing in Northern Ireland, Scotland and Northern England. Three teenagers are in custody after they were charged with murder in connection with a stabbing in the town on Friday evening. Two 17-year-olds and a 16-year-old appeared at Luton Magistrates Court this morning on Monday. All three teenagers have been charged with murder, violent disorder and possession of a bladed article. Officers were called to Kingsway Recreation Ground to reports of a group of teenagers seen carrying knives and fighting at around 6:30 p.m. on Friday, 24th of July. A 17-year-old boy was taken to hospital with multiple stab wounds but was pronounced dead shortly after. While he has not been formally identified, specially trained officers are supporting his family. Another 17-year-old boy who was also arrested has been bailed pending further inquiries. And further 17-year-old boy, also arrested on Friday, who was being treated in hospital for serious injuries, is still in police custody. Detective Chief Inspector Nick Gardner said, "Our thoughts remain with the victim's family at this time." And that concludes today's news roundup. 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
4: Inspire FM ki Urdu News ke saath, main hoon Mukarram Abbas. 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
7: Why is sending salawat such an important thing that is emphasized?
8: We know that the sign of a good person is someone who appreciates someone who does something kind for them, right? That if someone did something nice for you, that's a very foundational, fundamental sign of being a good person is appreciating that person for the good thing that they've done for you. And a surefire way to know that you really need to fix yourself is that when somebody does something good for you, kind for you, that you do not appreciate it. That's how you know something's broken, something's wrong. And that's exactly why the Prophet ﷺ said, مَنْ لَمْ يَشْكُرِ النَّاسِ لَمْ يَشْكُرِ اللَّهِ. Somebody who cannot appreciate people who have done good for them will not have the ability to even appreciate Allah. And know this for a fact. There is not a single human being that has done more for us than the Prophet ﷺ. The Prophet ﷺ has done more for us than our own parents have. He sacrificed for us. He bled for us. He cried for us. He prayed for us. When he went on the journey of Al-Isra wal-Mi'raj and he left this worldly realm and went into the otherworldly realm, the heavens, and went to where no creation has gone before, Sidratul Muntaha, he prayed for us. When he was on his deathbed, he thought about us and prayed for us. And on the Day of Judgment, he'll be looking for us and waiting for us and helping us. That is who the Prophet ﷺ is. And so the very least that we can do is appreciate everything that he did for us. And how do we appreciate him for all that? You might wonder, how can I ever repay someone? Well, we can't repay him, but we can show some appreciation. And how we show that appreciation is by sending peace and blessings upon him. Sallallahu alayhi wa sallam. Allahumma salli ala Muhammad. May Allah's peace and blessings be upon the Prophet Muhammad. Sallallahu alayhi wa sallam. That's why we say that day and night, morning and evening, every day, all day. We send salawat, peace and blessings, salutations upon the Prophet sallallahu alayhi wa sallam. May Allah send and shower his countless, unlimited, infinite blessings upon the Messenger of Allah, Muhammadur Rasulullah, sallallahu alayhi wa sallam.

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2: How did the Prophet sallallahu alaihi wasallam stay connected to Allah during moments of hardship, and what can I learn from him?
3: Allah subhanahu wa ta'ala tells us in the Quran, لَقَدْ خَلَقْنَا الْإِنسَانَ فِي كَبَدْ. We created the human being in a struggle. Struggles are a part of this life. They're inevitable. They're natural. They're supposed to happen. But how we navigate those struggles, is what defines us. That defines our character and who we are. And no one demonstrated and handled the struggles better than the Prophet of Allah, Muhammadur Rasulullah sallallahu alayhi wa sallam. There are so many things that we can learn from him and that we can take in terms of navigating our own struggles. But I'd like to highlight a couple of them. Number one, the Prophet sallallahu alayhi wa sallam always remained grateful to Allah. He always thanked Allah, praised Allah. Alhamdulillahi ala kulli hal. All praise is due to Allah in every single situation. The Prophet ﷺ demonstrated patience, perseverance, resilience, toughness. And he remained steadfast upon the right path. That's something that we can learn from and take from the Prophet ﷺ. The Prophet sallallahu alaihi wasallam always remained constant with his duties and his responsibilities to Allah. He never left prayer. Ista'inu bis-sabri was-salah. In fact, he would find greater comfort in his struggles through prayer. And the Prophet sallallahu alaihi wasallam never allowed the struggles, the challenges that he faced, he never allowed them to make him mean or petty or vindictive towards the people that were around him. But he always conducted himself with grace, with dignity, with kindness, with mercy. These are just a few of the lessons. Gratitude, patience, remaining constant in our responsibility and duty to Allah, and always being gracious and kind and generous to the people around us. These are just a few of the lessons that we can take from the Prophet ﷺ as we go through and we face struggles within our own lives.

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2: What lessons can I take from the Prophet Sallallahu Alaihi Wasallam's character to help me face my personal struggles?
3: It's understandable that there will be times and moments within our lives when we will feel spiritually weak. We'll feel disconnected and distant from Allah. How do we get back to a place where we feel strong and confident in our faith? And we feel strong in our relationship with Allah? One of the very powerful and effective ways to be able to get to that point is by connecting to the life and to the legacy of the Prophet sallallahu alaihi wasallam, for developing a connection and a love for the Prophet sallallahu alaihi wasallam. Why? Allah subhanahu wa ta'ala has told us in the Quran, in kuntum tuhibbun Allah, if you want to really love Allah, fattabi'uni, then follow the Prophet sallallahu alaihi wasallam, yuhibbukum Allahu, and Allah will love you, wa yaghfir lakum dhunubakum, and Allah will forgive all of your sins. The Prophet sallallahu alaihi wasallam said, la yu'minu ahadukum, none of you can truly believe. Your iman will not be strong. Your faith, your spirituality will not be in a good place. Hatta akuna ana ahabba ilayhi, until I, meaning the Prophet sallallahu alaihi wasallam, am more beloved to you. Min walidihi wa waladihi wa nasi ajma'in, than that person's parents and their children and all of humanity. So loving the Prophet sallallahu alaihi wasallam, feeling that connection to the Prophet sallallahu alaihi wasallam, is a surefire way to actually fix our relationship with Allah subhanahu wa ta'ala. Because when you connect with the Prophet sallallahu alaihi wasallam, you'll realize that the Prophet sallallahu alaihi wasallam's number one priority was his relationship with Allah. And it's also a very logical thing that if there's someone that I love dearly, my children, I love my children more than anything in this world. And if you are kind to my children, that is a surefire way to have my love and my affection. There's no one that is more beloved to Allah than the Prophet of Allah, Muhammad Rasulullah sallallahu alaihi wasallam. So if I love the Prophet sallallahu alaihi wasallam, that is the surefire way to have the love of Allah and have a meaningful relationship with Allah. May Allah subhanahu wa ta'ala grant us the love of Allah and His Messenger sallallahu alaihi wasallam.

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8: How does loving the Prophet Sallallahu Alaihi Wasallam help me love Allah when my faith feels distant?
9: I remember one time opening up a book. It was some kind of a history book written by some non-Muslim academic. And it was looking at the life of the Prophet Sallallahu Alaihi Wasallam from a distance. And he starts talking about the desert and Arabia and over 1,000 years ago and camels and tents. And the entire picture just seemed very distant, very alien, very different. It's like watching, you know, a documentary or some movie about ancient history. And it did not seem relatable at all. I could not understand what the connection there was. And it seemed very different than how the life of the Prophet ﷺ had been explained to me at home by my parents. How the life of the Prophet ﷺ had been presented to me in my masjid as a believer. And so a lot of times, if we're sitting here feeling, well, that was such a different time and place and situation, I do not see the possible connection at all between me and him, between my time and his time, my situation and his situation. A lot of times, the problem is with the framing. You're looking at something in black and white, and you say, I don't see the color. Of course you don't. You're looking at a black and white picture. You're looking at something through red lenses and you say, why is everything red? Well, because the lenses you have on are red. So when we feel distant, no connection to the life of the Prophet ﷺ, it's maybe the problem is with our lenses. Maybe the problem is with the picture that we're looking at, the framing that we are understanding it through. We need to understand and look at and study the life of the Prophet ﷺ through the framing, through the lenses that focus on the life, the morals, the beauty, the character, the lessons, the struggles, the moments of joy, the moments of sadness, the moments of happiness, the moments of trial and tribulation. When we take a look at the life of the Prophet ﷺ through that kind of a framing and a lens, we will feel a profound connection because he was a human being. He was a son. He was a brother. He was a husband. He was a father. He was a grandfather. He was a neighbor. He was a friend. He was a leader. He was merciful. He was compassionate. He was kind. He was forgiving. He was generous. He cried and he laughed. He prayed and he wept. It's impossible to look at the life of the Prophet ﷺ, to study his life through that frame and not feel a profound connection to him. And so that's why, you know, as is the case with anything, it's not just about what you're studying, but it's about how you study it and who you study it from and where and when you study it. And so I encourage everyone to study the life of the Prophet ﷺ from the correct frame, from the proper sources, from knowledgeable people who have been trained properly. And I feel like I can guarantee that you will feel such a profound connection to him, and you'll be able to see yourself in his experiences, in his life. And his life will serve as a profound guide and inspiration for you in your life. May Allah subhanahu wa ta'ala allow us to take the life of the Prophet sallallahu alaihi wasallam as our roadmap and our guide in living life. Ameen ya Rabbil Alameen.

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2: How do I make the Prophet sallallahu alaihi wasallam a role model when his time and mine feel worlds apart?
3: I remember one time opening up a book. It was some kind of a history book written by some non-Muslim academic. And it was looking at the life of the Prophet sallallahu alaihi wasallam from a distance. And he starts talking about the desert and Arabia and over 1,000 years ago and camels and tents. And the entire picture just seemed very distant, very alien, very different. It's like watching, you know, a documentary or some movie about ancient history. And it did not seem relatable at all. I could not understand what the connection there was. And it seemed very different than how the life of the Prophet sallallahu alaihi wasallam had been explained to me at home by my parents. How the life of the Prophet sallallahu alaihi wasallam had been presented to me in my masjid as a believer. And so a lot of times, if we're sitting here feeling, well, that was such a different time and place and situation, I do not see the possible connection at all between me and him, between my time and his time, my situation and his situation. A lot of times, the problem is with the framing. You're looking at something in black and white, and you say, I don't see the color. Of course you don't. You're looking at a black and white picture. You're looking at something through red lenses, and you say, why is everything red? Well, because the lenses you have on are red. So when we feel distant, no connection to the life of the Prophet sallallahu alaihi wasallam, it's maybe the problem is with our lenses. Maybe the problem is with the picture that we're looking at, the framing that we are understanding it through. We need to understand and look at and study the life of the Prophet sallallahu alaihi wasallam through the framing, through the lenses that focus on the life, the morals, the beauty, the character, the lessons, the struggles, the moments of joy, the moments of sadness, the moments of happiness, the moments of trial and tribulation. When we take a look at the life of the Prophet sallallahu alaihi wasallam through that kind of a framing and a lens, we will feel a profound connection. Because he was a human being. He was a son. He was a brother. He was a husband. He was a father. He was a grandfather. He was a neighbor. He was a friend. He was a leader. He was merciful. He was compassionate. He was kind. He was forgiving. He was generous. He cried and he laughed. He prayed and he wept. It's impossible to look at the life of the Prophet sallallahu alaihi wasallam, to study his life through that frame and not feel a profound connection to him. And so that's why, you know, as is the case with anything, it's not just about what you're studying, but it's about how you study it and who you study it from and where and when you study it. And so I encourage everyone to study the life of the Prophet sallallahu alaihi wasallam from the correct frame, from the proper sources, from knowledgeable people who have been trained properly. And I feel like I can guarantee that you will feel such a profound connection to him, and you'll be able to see yourself in his experiences in his life. And his life will serve as a profound guide and inspiration for you in your life. May Allah subhanahu wa ta'ala allow us to take the life of the Prophet sallallahu alaihi wasallam as our roadmap and our guide in living life. Amin ya rabbal alamin.

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2: How does studying the Prophet ﷺ's patience help me when I don't feel capable of being patient myself?
3: There's a personal experience that I had that really had a profound impact on me, and it feels just like yesterday. If I just think about it, I feel like I'm there again. My father, I was studying overseas, and my father came in a rush overseas because my grandmother was very, very sick and very ill. And he came to be at our bedside. And alhamdulillah, he was able to make it there before she passed away. And then she passed away. We prayed her janazah. We buried her. And obviously, it was a very difficult time. And I saw, you know, my father's pain and how, you know, heavy this was on him. And we had prayed the janazah and buried her. The next day, my father was flying back. He had to get back, you know, to work. And I was going to be going to drop him off at the airport. And we stopped by the masjid, right by my grandmother's house, to pray. Because it was time for salah, so we said, let's pray, and then we'll head off to the airport. When we walked into the masjid and we prayed, right after the salah, there was a janazah, a funeral. And when we looked at the funeral, the body that was shrouded was about this big. It was a child. And the father of the child was there, and a couple of other people. It was not a big, huge congregation. It was a small gathering of people. And this father was so broken because he had just lost his child. And I remember how much perspective it created for us in that moment. But I remember, you know, hugging that man. And he was crying, weeping. My whole shoulder was wet. And I remember just in that moment, it just kind of clicked and occurred. And I remember saying to him that the Prophet ﷺ lost 6 of his 7 children in his lifetime. 2 of them while they were kids, babies. And I remember saying to him that you have that connection with the Prophet ﷺ. And the Prophet ﷺ will see your pain and recognize that pain in your eyes. And he will embrace you and he will hug you. And you will be rewarded for the sacrifice. And your child will be waiting for you in Jannah, in paradise. The patience of the Prophet ﷺ, his resilience, his strength, is such a profound source of strength for all of us. If we just learn about it, if we just connect to it, and we can just tap into it. May Allah subhanahu wa ta'ala allow us to be able to connect with the Prophet ﷺ in his life. May Allah subhanahu wa ta'ala grant us all strength similar to the strength of the Prophet ﷺ.

0: Indeed, Allah and His angels send blessings on the Prophet. O you who believe, send blessings on him and salute him with respect.
1: Hazrat Abu Muhammad Qa'ab bin Ujra, may Allah be pleased with him, relates, "Once the Messenger of Allah sallallahu alayhi wasallam visited us. We asked him, 'O Messenger of Allah, we have now understood how to invoke peace upon you. Please, can you tell us how shall we invoke Allah's blessing on you?' The Messenger of Allah sallallahu alayhi wasallam answered, 'Say these words:
2: Allahumma salli ala Muhammad wa ala ali Muhammad kama sallaita ala ali Ibrahim innaka hamidun majid.'
1: O Allah, send your blessings on Muhammad sallallahu alayhi wasallam as you sent your blessings on the Prophet Abraham alayhi salam and his children. You are indeed the praiseworthy, the glorious.
2: Allahumma barik ala Muhammad wa ala ali Muhammad kama barakta ala ali Ibrahim innaka hamidun majid.
1: O Allah, bless Muhammad sallallahu alayhi wasallam and the children of Muhammad sallallahu alayhi wasallam as you blessed the children of Abraham alayhi salam, for you are undoubtedly the praiseworthy, the glorious.
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Assalamu alaikum wa rahmatullahi wa barakatuh, guys. Welcome once again to the Fabulous Kids Round Show with, of course, me, your Khalil Muhammad. As usual, we've got the usual goodies that are usually very good and you guys usually like it. Is that usual? I think it is usual, and I hope as usual you guys will join me for the next hour or so here on the Fabulous Kids Round Show. So sit down, put your feet up, get a nice cup of cocoa and chill out with us here on the Kids Round Show.

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That's right. That's more of what you like, guys and gals. Hope you're enjoying the show. And listen, we're going to go for a break, but we're going to be back in a very short while. Please don't go anywhere. Sit back, relax with us, inshallah. Enjoy the ambiance of our show. Enjoy the ambiance. That's a bit of a word, isn't it? Enjoy the ambiance of our show and the ambiance of all of our songs and bits and pieces here on the show. As I said, hold tight, guys. See you in a bit. Inshallah. Assalamu alaikum.

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2: There's a story that I like to think about often. It's during the last days of the Prophet Sallallahu Alaihi Wasallam's life, and people say that, you know, they hadn't seen him and everyone was very worried. And while they were praying, he drew back his curtain and he was just stood there looking at them. And they say his face was brightly illuminated and there was nothing more beautiful than his face when he looked at them on that day. And then he smiled and he motioned for them to continue the salah, and then he closed his curtain. And that was the last time they saw him. The Prophet Sallallahu Alaihi Wasallam passed away later that day. And I often think about that moment, that if he drew back his curtain on my life today, there's nothing I wouldn't do just to see him smile.

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5: Ibn Taymiyyah, he says, in this dunya, there is Jannah. Whoever does not enter this Jannah in this dunya, he shall not be admitted to Jannah in the Akhirah. What is the Jannah in the dunya? The Jannah of Salah, the Jannah of Dhikr, the Jannah of recitation of the Quran, the Jannah of being close to Allah. This is the Jannah of this dunya. If you do not enter this Jannah, you will not be able to enter the Jannah of Akhirah.
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Assalamu alaikum, my munchkins and munchkinettes, mans and manzesses, little ones and big ones out there in the wonderful world of Radioland. Welcome once again to the amazing Kids Round Show with, of course, me, your host, Khalil Muhammad. Hope you guys are having a great day so far. Yes, no, whatever the case is. I'm sure we can change your mood. Inshallah, that is our ambition, to make sure you guys have a lovely afternoon. So hold tight. Here comes the Kids Round Show.

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Mashallah, what a beautiful, beautiful nasheed. I love these nasheed artists. They're absolutely doing a fantastic job for our youth and for all of us out there, inshallah, making us remember Allah subhanahu wa ta'ala and his mighty messenger, Prophet Muhammad sallallahu alayhi wa sallam. Right, let's get back into more.

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and another successful show under the belt. Mashallah, guys. I hope you're enjoying the show as much as we are. We take a lot of time to make sure we try and refine our shows and make them very special and entertaining and beneficial for you guys out there as well. So we really hope you're enjoying it. Listen, the sad moment of the day has come around where we have to say bye-bye, bye-bye, assalamu alaikum, and goodbye to you. Listen, guys, make sure you check us out tomorrow and the day after that and the day after that and the day after that as well, when we've got more features, more excitement just for you guys. Until then, take care of yourselves. Speak to you soon. Assalamu alaikum.

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0: Rasulillah wa ala alihi wa sahbihi ajma'in. Amma ba'd, once again everybody, assalamu alaikum wa rahmatullahi ta'ala wa barakatuh. Today, ayah number 179 of Surah Al-A'raf, where Allah will give us yet another very powerful image. There's a lot to unpack here, and there are some discussions in this ayah that I'm going to kind of give you a quick glossary overview of, because I think for Muslims, these discussions are important to have. I'll be candid with you about the difference of opinion. I probably stand in the minority opinion camp myself on this, so I'll elaborate my position. I think it's a part of intellectual honesty that if I have an opinion on something or I'm convinced of something in my study of the Quran, but that doesn't seem to be a good majority of scholars or interpreters, etc., then I should be candid with you about that and say, hey, I've seen their argument, here's why I don't find it convincing, here's my position. You need to make up your own minds. I'm not trying to tell you to subscribe to one view or the other, but there should be an openness and a transparency when it comes to certain positions. I'm not saying that the position I'm about to share isn't shared by anybody, but it's not in good number. وَلَقَدْ ذَرَأْنَا لِجَهَنَّمَ كَثِيرًا مِنَ الْجِنِّ وَالْإِنسِ. The position has to do with the opening statement in this ayah. Allah says that we created, and in the word ذَرَأَ, there's a direct meaning of creating, but because it's used for the creation of crop, so there's a kind of a kinaya in the word, an implication in the word of spreading out. But that's not the linguistic meaning of the word. It kind of assumes that secondary, added meaning to the word. So we created for Jahannam, and we created and spread out, now this is the translation that's conventional understanding, for Jahannam, many, many out of the jinn and the human beings. Now that statement sounds like Allah created a lot of human beings for one purpose. And what's that? Jahannam. And He created a lot of jinns for the purpose of Jahannam. And that statement is in one way or the other supported by a good number of tafasir when they come to this ayah, that somehow Allah designed certain people and their entire function in existence was actually to end up in Jahannam. This is called, when you say for, in English, I did this for this purpose, right? I did this for this purpose. Then the for is telling you the reasoning behind something, right? For example, I cooked for you, or I cooked for dinner, so for the purpose of dinner, right? So the word for illustrates purpose. That's called ta'lil or illa in Arabic, right? But there are other meanings of the word lam. It's not just for as in illa. It can serve other functions. And one of the functions it can have is aqibah, outcome. Outcome. So for example, and this could sound sarcastic, you have some of you have children that are older now, that you're going to university, right? And you're paying their tuitions, you're paying their college fees. And you pay their college fees and they're missing all their classes and they're failing all their classes and they're taking all that free time and they're hanging out with their friends and doing all kinds of stupid things. And then you find out at the end of the semester, right, and you get a notice in the mail, we miss your son. He hasn't showed up at the university, et cetera, et cetera. Right? Is everything okay? Or something. And you get this notice and then your son comes home and you're like, this is why I paid your fee. For this reason I paid your fee. For you to go to the restaurant, for you to go to this place, for you to go play football. This is why I paid all these tuitions. This is why I go to work. I go to work for you to go play around. Now, you said for, and if the son's really stupid, he says, really, that's why you did it? You could have just given me the money. That statement, to put it in a nicer English word, that's lament. Meaning, I did all of this, and I did it for this tragedy, that would be kind of a lam al-aqibah meaning. It's similar to an incident in the life of Musa alayhi salam. Musa alayhi salam was crossing the water. Fir'aun is behind him, the water has opened up, he's crossing the water. As he's crossing the water, he's got women, children, old people, they're all getting through, and the thing is, Fir'aun is not coming after an army. He's coming after unarmed civilians and babies and moms and old people. He wants to commit genocide. That's what Fir'aun wants to do. and including the Prophet of Allah, after seeing all of the 9 signs, after seeing all of that, he still got murderous intent, and he gathered all of his armies, and he wants to, you know, ثُمَّأْتُهُمْ صَفَّةً. So he wants to come at them once and for all and end this problem, you know, kill the vermin, basically. And Musa alayhi salam turns to Allah and says, you know, إِنَّكَ أَتَيْتَ فِرْعَوْنَ عَلَى فِرْعَوْنَ زِينَةً وَأَمْوَالًا. You gave these people, these descendants of the pharaohs, one king after another, they have this entire lineage, right? Because this is a dynasty for thousands of years, centuries and centuries. You gave them such beauty. You gave them all kinds of wealth. لِيُضِلُّوا عَن سَبِيلِكَ. So they could misguide other people from your path. Now, one way to read that is, Ya Allah, you made them really wealthy and you made them really powerful because your purpose, Ya Allah, was so that they could serve the job of misguiding other people. But that's not how I would read it. I would read that as Dhamma al-Aqibah. Look at what you gave them, look at what they could have done with that for the world, and how grateful they could have been. And look at what they ended up doing instead. That would be the Lam al-Aqibah kind of reading. And that's the kind of reading I read here. It's a lament from Allah. Allah has created such remarkable creation, the human being. Allah says, إِلَّا مَنْ رَحِمَ رَبُّكْ وَلِذَلِكَ خَلَقَهُمْ. Except for the ones Allah shows, your Rabb shows rahmah to. And that is for that purpose. Meaning the purpose of rahmah is why He made them. The reason I have a harder time accepting the alternative explanation, that some people were created for hell to begin with. The reason I don't find that a convincing explanation is then everything else in Islam stops making sense. At least to me. It's very difficult for it to make sense accepting that explanation. Why? Because from the very beginning, the whole story with Adam alayhi salam happens, Iblis disobeys, and Allah shows the children of Adam were all there in Surah Al-A'raf. And you know, Allah shows us Jannah and Jahannam essentially. And then he says, so لَمَنْ تَبِعَكَ مِنْهُمْ. He turns to Iblis and says, whoever follows you among them, who's the them? All of us. We're witness to this entire drama. And so he says, whoever of them follows you, he says, لَأَمْلَأَنَّ جَهَنَّمَ مِنْكُمْ أَجْمَعِينَ. I will fill hell with all of you. If, what happens? If you follow him. He didn't say at that time, by the way, some of you were just created for that barbecue. It's just a matter of time. He said, no, if whoever of them follows you, whoever of them follows. And then even the words in the Quran, describing the Quran, هُدَى لِلنَّاسِ, a guidance for people. Or the dua of Ibrahim alayhi salam, people should come here from all corners of the world. He didn't say only people that are not meant for Jahannam. He meant people. هَذَا بَيَانٌ لِلنَّاسِ. This is a clarification for all people. وَمَا أَرْسَلَّكَ إِلَّا رَحْمَةً لِلْعَالَمِينَ. You know, إِلَّا حَطَبْ جَهَنَّمْ. No, it's not like that. We sent you as a rahmah for all nations and all people, Rasulullah ﷺ is told. Except for people that are supposed to just burn in hell, they were just made for, you know, they were fuel for the fire anyway. No. They chose that path. What's further, you know, pushing me in that direction, even textually localized to this area, meaning in this particular ayah. If you go just a couple of ayat before, Allah says, سَأَ مَثَلًا. You know the example we talked about yesterday with the dog panting? The very next ayah is, what a terrible example that is. Allah Himself says, سَأَ مَثَلًا. What a terrible example that is. الْقَوْمُ الَّذِينَ كَذَّبُوا بِآيَاتِنَا. The nation that calls Allah's ayat a lie. وَأَنفُسَهُمْ كَانُوا يَظْلِمُونَ. And they're doing wrong to their very selves. One of the explanations some scholars offered for this, on the other camp, the camp where some people are made for Jahannam, in that camp, one of the explanations offered was that, well, you know, we all have the desire to do bad and to do good. We have, in the nafs, we have فَأَلْهَمَهَا فُجُورَهَا وَتَقْوَاهَا. So we have the impulse. You want to look at something that's desirable and you don't want to put your eyes down. There's an impulse that's inside you. There's an anger that's inside you. And you want to, you know, you get angry, you want to slap someone across the face or punch somebody in the nose or whatever. There's an emotion that comes, and that emotion is not under your control. If somebody says something to make you angry, it's not like you have so much iman that all of a sudden you don't feel anger. You'll feel anger, you'll still feel temptation, you'll still feel an urge, you'll still feel all, and you'll still feel pride, you'll still feel some sense of comparison. You can't just say, oh, I'm a Muslim now, I don't have hasad anymore, good luck. No, that's not true. You have hasad all the time. You have hasad of the guy that's three cars ahead of you in the traffic signal, who got out and you got the red. You're like, ah. You know, it's a mini hasad, but it's hasad. You know, it's a capital, lowercase ha. Right, but it's there. You have emotions, you can't control them. Then he says, okay, so you have these emotions, right? And then you have the power to control these emotions, right? So you've got this fire, and then you've got the fire extinguisher. You've got both inside you, right? And for some people, Allah just made their extinguisher weaker. And some people, Allah made their extinguisher stronger. So for the people who Allah made that extinguisher weaker, when they get really angry, they're not able to help it, they'll throw a punch. They'll break a wall. They'll push their mom when they're a teenager and walk out of the house, or they'll beat up their wife or some, because their extinguisher is smaller. They don't have the kind of brakes that other people have. And I personally, with all due respect, do not accept that explanation. I believe that every human being has an ability to contain themselves. وَأَمَّا مَنْ خَافَ مَقَامَ رَبِّهِ وَنَهَى النَّفْسَ عَنِ الْهَوَىٰ. The Quran is saying, whoever would fear their Rabb and would stop themselves from their feeling. So the impulse that comes, Allah has actually given us the ability to put a stop to it. However, there's something even more. There's something even on top of that. And what is, to me, on top of that is divine intervention. Allah gave us something called the Ruh, which is a divine light from Allah. It's a Burhan from Allah. That in the end, above it all, if the anger is, what if the fire and the extinguisher are equal in power? What happens then? Well, who's going to win? And then at the end of it all, there's something Allah has given us that overwhelmingly pushes us in the direction of the light, towards right. And that is the ruh, the amr of Allah that Allah put inside every human being. That's a miraculous gift Allah gave us. You know, which at the end of it all, that is what separates us more than anything else from all the other species. We have an ability to do good in the most difficult circumstances. Somebody could be tortured and beat to leave the religion, and every cell in their body is saying, just do shirk, it's easier, man. Go back to your family, life will be good again. And he won't do it. Something inside him is so powerful that even in the face of all of the, you know, all of the incentives to go in the wrong direction, he won't do it. He won't do it. So this is my reading, again, not majority, of this ayah, that we ended up creating so many from the human beings and the jinn for the tragedy of them ending up in Jahannam. I'm adding tragedy in parentheses because I'm using lam al-aqibah. That they ended, all for them to end up in hellfire. And now Allah is describing, you know, like I was giving you the college kid example. I paid your fee, I went to the job, I got you this, I even got you a car, I got you a bus card, I got you this, I got you money for lunch, I did all of, and then you do this? This is what you do? We even moved from our old home to a more expensive area to pay more rent so we could be closer to your university, to get you the tuition, all these things you did? Why, you know, the more gifts that you've been given, the more gifts that you've been given, the more you owe. And the more sad, the more disappointing it is that you didn't live up to the gifts that you were given, isn't it? So now Allah will mention the gifts that they were given. Now, we're not talking about the college kid in the crazy example. Some of you did that and already got yelled at by your parents. You're like, who told him? Why is he talking about my family situation? Yeah, your dad talked to me. He didn't. But I got you for a second. One young man was like, لَهُمْ قُلُوبٌ لَا يَفْقَهُونَ بِهَا. They have hearts that they don't think deeply with. They have hearts that they don't think with. وَلَهُمْ آذَانٌ وَلَهُمْ أَعْيُنٌ لَا يُبْصِرُونَ بِهَا. They have eyes that they don't see with. وَلَهُمْ آذَانٌ لَا يَسْمَعُونَ بِهَا. And they have ears that they don't listen with. أُولَٰئِكَ كَالْأَنْعَامِ. They are like cattle. بَلْهُمْ أَضَلْ. They're even far more lost than cattle. They're even more wasted than cattle. Dalal is being lost. Dalal is also being wasted. They're far more lost than cattle. They're even more of a waste than cattle. أُولَٰئِكَ هُمُ الْغَافِلُونَ. Those are the people that are ultimately unaware, heedless, clueless. Now, let's try to unpack what's going on here. So the first thing, let's get that out of the way. A lot of times students come up to me and say, I have a question. I'm a student of science, and in science, the heart doesn't do any thinking, and the Quran says that the hearts, they don't think with them. Obviously, we don't think with the hearts. So that's why I'm not praying anymore, because of this ayah. Okay. This is what you all sound like to me when you ask a dumb question. So let's talk about that. No, I sound like that because I used to sound like that in college. Anyway, so in the Quran is not a book of science. The Quran is revelation from Allah speaking in natural language, in the language of the people. People don't speak in scientific language. People don't say, pass me the hydrogen dioxide, right? So that it can, the liquid may pass through my larynx and go through, nobody, just give me water, I'm thirsty. You don't speak in science, you speak in human normal language. Your grandma doesn't say, you know, this baby, you know, for example, this baby, when I see him, there are certain, you know, hormones and certain neurons that fire in my brain, causing me to stimulate endorphins that cause me to smile. She says, he brings joy to my heart. Nobody speaks in science. We speak in normal language, right? We speak in unscientific language all the time, and it's a normal part of life. When somebody says, man, you broke my heart. She broke my heart, man. Did she? I think we should get a scan. What kind of punch was this? And how are you alive if she broke your heart? You know? And then grandma says, oh, my grandchildren, they've stolen my heart. Is there a replacement surgery that happened? Nobody has a problem in speaking unscientific language all the time because it is a part of the human condition. We don't speak literally all the time. In fact, most of the time we don't. I love the sunset on the beach. Well, the sun didn't set. I love as the sun is sinking into the ocean. Actually, the sun's not sinking into the ocean at all. That's scientifically inaccurate. Just slap that kid and just enjoy the sun sinking into the ocean. Okay, because it's not the language of science. Now the thing is, having said that, there is something more going on here. The Quran is describing two realities. We all know that. There's a seen reality and there's an unseen reality, isn't it? It started with an acknowledgement that we believe in an unseen reality, الَّذِينَ يُؤْمِنُونَ بِالْغَيْبِ. In that unseen reality, there are angels. In that unseen reality, there's the afterlife. In that unseen reality, there are jinn. In that unseen reality, there's rizq coming from the sky. There's an entire unseen reality in which there's a record, there's a book that's being filled with my deeds, my works, every day. Kitabun marqum. And it's being populated more and more and more. There are souls that are traveling every night out of their bodies in that unseen world, and then coming back in the unseen world. There are people that are going into their graves, we think they're going down, but they're actually going up. And that's happening in the unseen world. So there's so much going on, and in the seen world, there are people that are shuhada, and in the unseen world, بَلْ أَحْيَا عِنْدَ رَبِّهِمْ يُرْزَقُونَ. No, in fact, they're alive right now, being provided for by their Rabb. There is an unseen reality that the Quran is constantly describing, and the fact that it is unseen doesn't make it unreal. It's real. And then there's a seen part of me, my body, and there's an unseen part of me, my ruh. Right? Now let's take that further. There's a seen heart, and there's also an unseen heart inside me. There's a seeing eyes, the material eyes, there's also spiritual eyes, the unseen eyes. There's a scene, there's a visual, you could do an auditory test on your hearing. That's the hearing that belongs to the seen world, the material world. And there's a spiritual hearing that belongs to the unseen world. Even within the capabilities Allah has given me, these faculties Allah has given me, they have a seen reality, a material reality, and a spiritual reality. And the Quran is commenting on which one? The spiritual reality. And what do we turn these conversations into? The material reality, and say, ah, the Quran is not talking about my biology class, therefore I'm not impressed. Because we are now in an age of, I even call it scientism, almost the worship of the material reality, the worship of material, so that the immaterial or the amaterial, the supernatural, or I don't even call it supernatural, it's the metaphysical, not the physical, the metaphysical, is irrelevant. What's crazy to me is, especially now with quantum physics and the way physics has moved forward in the last century, physicists understand the unseen as a greater reality than the seen. Talk to any, doesn't matter if a physicist is a believer in the unseen or not, or in our concept of the unseen or not. Speak with them. Science itself has now understood its own limits and understands that there is something much greater. There are dimensions beyond our perception, multiple layers and layers and layers of those dimensions, and we are simply a very small piece of a much larger puzzle. That's what scientists are talking about now. I'm no scientist, but when in study of another surah, when I was looking into the subject matter, it's remarkable. Many scientists, actually, who were hard materialists, when quantum physics emerged first, in the first 20, 30 years, maybe you don't know this, many scientists went into deep depression. Because the universe that they were studying that was eternal, firm, locked in place, all of a sudden quantum physics came and said, well, you know, it can turn into energy and then turn into nothing. And then, really? Then it's all nothing. None of this is anything. And then they started writing depressing poetry. Scientists in Europe, in America, writing depressing poetry after discovering the developments in quantum physics. This has happened within the last 100 years. So now, and there's some other interesting things. There are some people I've met that are working, Muslims, working in the field of neuroscience and cardiology. And some interesting developments are being now discovered, which I think it's cool additions to what Allah has said. I don't think it depends on it. And that is that now they're discovering that the heart actually has an independent system from the brain. And in fact, in some cases, the heart is sending messages to the brain. So it's pretty cool stuff. And I don't have the brains for it to study that, the scientific journals, but eventually I'll probably sit with some of these researchers and do interviews with them about what Allah is saying and what they're finding in their research. But regardless, even if we never had that research, the point being made, the fundamental point being made, is there is an unseen dimension to my heart, and there's a seen dimension to my heart. Didn't Allah say their hearts became hard like stone? Right? If you did surgery of the kafir whose heart became like stone according to the Quran, if you opened up Abu Lahab's heart, you would not find a rock, I can guarantee you. It would be squishy and soft. Because that what you opened up is the material heart. And what Allah is commenting on is the spiritual heart. Now what's the difference between them? The difference is your ability to perceive the unseen. That's the point. The ability to see ayat. That's the difference. So let's figure out how. Let's say somebody is looking at a tree. And I was giving you this example yesterday. They've studied botany, they've studied plants, they know everything about this tree. They know its genome, they know its specific kind of variation, they know how old it is, how healthy it is. They can tell you all these things about that tree. But they see nothing in that tree that points them to something greater. Nothing. And then there's somebody whose heart, because they're looking at it with their brain. That person was looking at it with their brain. But then there's somebody who's looking at that same tree, even though they're looking at it with their brain too, they're also looking at it with their heart. And then they see, why is that tree here? It provides such beautiful shade. Who put that tree in place? How can a seed that has no life just burst open and turn into a gigantic tree that has life? And then that tree continued to produce fruits that benefit. And even within them, there are seeds that produce even more life. And somehow I'm the beneficiary of all of it, me and my animals.
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0: How is somebody's doing this for me? This is too well orchestrated, cuz I did was put a seed in the ground. I didn't do anything else. I just put some water on it. I didn't engineer the way it's going to pop open. I didn't engineer the way it's going to mature. I didn't engineer the materials that you needed, the construction material needed for its roots to spread. I didn't do any of that. All of that, it engineered itself. Now he's looking at it with his heart. And he's trying to find the answer to that question. The question, where is life coming from? How is it coming? لَهُمْ قُلُوبٌ لَا يَفْقَهُونَ بِهَا. They have hearts, but they refuse to think with them deeply, to understand with them deeply. Fiqh is الفهم العميق. Fiqh in Arabic is deep understanding. They want to get to the depth of something. Allah is describing that every human being is capable of deep thinking. I'm glad, Jawad, you brought it up to me today. There's a book, I haven't read it, but he gave me the synopsis. That's why I have smart people around me. Thinking fast and thinking slow. Every day we think fast, every day. You get up and you brush your teeth, you are not thinking about it. Or you barely, like a split second thought, you brush your teeth. You get in the car, you get dressed for work, you put your socks on, or you opened your fast, or you took your shoes off when you got to the... These are all thinking fast. But what the biggest mistakes in our life, all of us have made mistakes in our life, all of them were because we were thinking fast. That same mistake, if you just slow down and said, let me think about the consequences of what I'm about to do. Should I really be doing this? Is this good for me? Is this going to hurt me? Is this going to hurt others? Is this better for me in the long run? If I was really thinking about this clearly, and not in the heat of the moment, would I be doing this? That would be thinking slow. Slow down and think through something. Most of our mistakes happen because we think fast and we don't think. So it's interesting, Allah says, كَلَّا بَلْ تُحِبُّونَ الْعَاجِلَةِ وَتَذَرُونَ الْآخِرَةِ. You love quick, Allah says. You all love quick. And you put off the later. You put off the afterlife. So we have this impulsive kind of thinking. This is the kind of thinking that marketers understand really well in the world of marketing. I know a lot of young people are really going in the direction of marketing and social media marketing and analytics, and eventually with AI and other things, they're going to be studying the way our pupils dilate when we look into our webcams to see which images are working better, and how quickly the eye to scroll responses. They're going to study that. They're going to track that stuff, right? Because they want to track human behavior as much as possible to capture your attention as much as possible, right? But I'll tell you, back in the day, the ancient world of marketing, when I was studying marketing, in the days of carts and horses, we used to study grocery stores. And in grocery stores, you'll notice that most people come in for breads, milk, and eggs. Bread, milk, and eggs. So you would think, because they come for bread, milk, and eggs, you should put it where? Right next to the door. Hey, got it? Go. Where did they put bread, milk, and eggs? They put it in the farthest corner of the store possible. And you have to literally, which way is the bread, milk, and eggs? Oh, you have to go here, here, here. You have to go through the chips and crisps. I apologize. Crisps, the fizzies. You have to go through the ice creams. You have to go through all the stupid stuff. But all that's, because, bread, milk, eggs, bread is going to take time. You're going to put it in a toaster. Eggs you're going to have to boil. And that's work. But the donut and the chocolate and the... That, you don't got to wait for nothing. You just... immediate. And what they'll do then is they'll take some of the kids' toys, even though it's not a toy store. Grocery stores will put kids' toys at the cashier's aisle. Because you're going to be in line at the cashier's aisle and your kid's going to be with you and the kid's going to be like... and they know. And you'll do anything to make your kids stop doing the drama that they're doing. So they will hold your kids' emotions over you, and in that hostage situation, you will buy that stuff. Because you're thinking what? Slow. That's slow thinking. Or thinking fast, rather. This is impulsive buying. And they depend on impulsive buying. So many sales are driven by impulsive buying, subhanAllah. Right? When you're conditioned that way, you don't think about bigger things. But let's step back from this. I've talked about some of these things in other talks, but I want to talk about some additional dimensions of this that I've not spoken about before. As believers, this ayah is about those who don't believe that, they end up in Jahannam anyway, but the tragedy is something that even a believer can experience. And how is that? Allah can give you awareness. Allah can make you aware of His deen, of the reality of the unseen, of the truth of Judgment Day, of the power of His words, of the wisdom, the endless treasures of wisdom that are inside this book that just They change your perspective, man. They just, nothing seems small anymore. Nothing is petty. If you've been keeping up with the parables that we're going through, your worldview is morphing. If you're thinking about this all day, if you're spending some hours just thinking about this, then the way you see your world has changed. Your horizons have gotten bigger. They've expanded. But then, this is not something that stays on autopilot, because that was slow thinking. You have to stop and contemplate. You have to stop and think about it. But the world functions on fast thinking. So you go back in this world of quick, quick, quick, quick, quick. And slowly that horizon that opened up because of contemplating Allah's words, that horizon starts getting smaller again. And even though functionally you're still a believer, you're still praying, you're fasting, you're going through the motions, the world that was becoming so big in front of you started becoming small and myopic again. And you have the heart still, but you go through the motion of the prayer, but nothing really was felt. And you're reciting the Quran, but nothing really was felt. لَهُمْ قُلُوبٌ لَا يَفْقَهُونَ بِهَا لَهُمْ أَعْيُنٌ لَا يُبْصِرُونَ بِهَا. They have eyes, they can't see with it. Can you imagine the tragedy? The extreme tragedy is in Mecca. There are people who can see Rasulullah ﷺ with their own eyes. And they just see a man. They just see someone who's insane. They see someone who's causing a problem for their business. They see someone who drove their son into madness by making them Muslim. They see someone who's a problem for their tribal hierarchy. That's all they see. Then he moves to Medina, some of the rabbis see him and they see someone who's taking away the attention that was coming towards them. They used to give their sermon. The rabbi used to give their sermon and everybody used to gather. And now Rasul speaks and everybody gathers. He's like, he's taking my crowd. What is this? You know? I gotta post some videos to expose what he really is. And, you know, I gotta do some defamation or, you know, refutations of Muhammad. So I said, we gotta make some anti-Muhammad content because otherwise this is gonna take all the whole market share. That's what they're thinking. They see the Rasul of Allah, sallallahu alayhi wa sallam. They hear the word of Allah. They hear the word of Allah, and all they hear is a problem. How do we respond to that? How do we challenge that? How do we not get people to listen to that? That's all they hear. Isn't that tragic? لَهُمْ قُلُوبٌ لَا يَفْقَهُونَ بِهَا لَهُمْ أَعْيُنٌ لَا يُبْصِرُونَ بِهَا. And it's actually, it's as if Allah started with the hearts. Then He goes to the eyes, right? And the hearts is the comprehensive. Then He goes to the eyes. But then He comes to what I feel is the greatest tragedy of all. They have ears and they don't listen with them. And why do I think that's the greatest tragedy? Because it's the key to the whole thing. The hearing is the key to revelation. The Rasul ﷺ can no longer be seen, but the Qur'an he was given can still be heard. Right? The miracle of Allah, the lasting miracle of Allah, is something that was meant to be heard. And so you'll have people that have ears, but they can't hear with them. They hear sounds, but they don't hear what Allah is actually saying. They don't hear something that penetrates into the heart. There's nothing. Nothing happens. لَهُمْ أَذَانٌ لَا يَسْمَعُونَ بِهَا. This idea of you're hearing it, but you're not really hearing it. You're seeing, but you're not really seeing. You're thinking, but you're thinking from here, but you lock this up. You can't think from here anymore. لَا يَفْقَهُونَ بِهَا. The qulub is used very strategically here. لَهُمْ قُلُوبٌ لَا يَفْقَهُونَ بِهَا. As if to say our minds only go so far, and then the heart allows you to reach deep understanding. Fiqh comes from the heart, actually. لَهُمْ قُلُوبٌ لَا يَفْقَهُونَ بِهَا. And then he gives the parable. And the example is, these people are comparable to, ulaika, those people are comparable to, al-an'am, cattle. What a cattle. We just saw a dog, right? Previously. We've seen rain, we've seen crop, we've seen a dog, we've seen sheep. We've seen a lot of farm imagery, isn't it? It's a lot of farm imagery in this in the Quran. And that's a continuation now, the image of a cow, the image of a sheep. And if you look at, let's understand the word an'am first. An'am in Arabic, which I translate as cattle, comes from the Arabic word nu'uma. Nu'uma means softness or gentleness. From the same word we get ni'ma, blessing. A blessing is something that brings about softness or gentleness in your life, and that's why it's called ni'ma. Jannat al-Na'im are gardens of luxury and comfort and softness and gentleness. The pillows are comfortable, the bedding is comfortable, the company is comfortable. Everything makes you feel more relaxed, and that's why it's Jannat al-Na'im. Okay? So the word an'am is because the cattle, they move very gently. The cow moves very slowly, right? The lion doesn't move like that. The lion pounces, the cat pounces. The squirrel moves fast. The snake moves quickly. But the cow is just relaxed, you know? Now, here's the thing. This was many years ago. I was thinking about this ayah, and I was driving in California one time. And California has, in the center of California, there's a lot of farmland. So you'll see on either side of the road, there's a lot of cattle, a lot of, you know, different kinds of animals. Every once in a while, some other, you know, wild animal might pop up, like a fox or something, right? Or a deer or something like that. The thing with those animals is, if they hear a horn or they hear something, they move quickly. And sometimes the cows would come very close to the highway. And there's 18-wheeler trucks going a good 80 miles an hour. And the cow's eating grass, and the cow continues to eat grass. And it goes by so close that the fur on the cow goes, but the cow still, like it has no like spatial awareness of, like you're 2 feet away from becoming a burger, right? Animals respond quickly. A bird responds quickly. You know, a chicken responds quickly. Try to catch one. You know, a pigeon responds quickly. A fly responds quickly. A snake responds quickly. They have these hyper reflexes. Even dogs, actually. The reason dogs are guardians is because they can smell at a distance. They can hear at a distance. They can feel vibrations at a distance. Immediately. While the cows are still like, the dog's doing his thing. It's guarding the perimeter. Allah says these people are being compared to what? Cows. Cows. Because cows went through many, many, many, many thousands of years of being domesticated from the wild to the point where they feel completely safe so long as they're inside the perimeter. Nothing can go wrong. And even if something goes wrong, they will walk slowly to safety. That's it. That's all they got to do. Allah says they're comparable to cattle. They have no sense of the real danger around them. They have no sense of reality around them. All they need to do is eat, poop, get the milk taken out of them, and then one day turn into beef. That's it. That's it. And by the way, the imagery is also being compared to a previous image where, remember, somebody calls out to animals like sheep and cows and they respond, right? So it's building up on that imagery, meaning they do respond, but they don't respond to something thoughtful. They just respond to time to eat, something, and they'll go. Or they'll make another call and they'll get up. Or it'll be a bell or something. Something mindless. And that's what they'll respond to. Allah is describing most people are like these mindless zombies that are just there to eat, sleep. You know, even though I'm a gamer myself, I like the analogy of, game addicts. You know, they have this basement in their mom's house. And the sun goes up and the sun goes down. And they're, you know, empires rise and fall outside. You know, COVID came and left. Didn't need a mask, never left. You know, just send me, just give me my what's it or something, and let me just, you know, mom, where's my food? You know, they're just an'am. They're lost in here. It's all is. You don't need anything else. You can just be. You're immersed in that world. And what is social media and these devices, these blessings and curses that we have now? What are they doing? They're turning us into cattle. We're just consuming. Instead of consuming grass, you're just consuming feeds. Sitting in the same place, not moving around. Some people go to the bathroom, don't come out for 2 hours. Don't even know what happened. Hey, it's, Ramadan's over? So, they have these. What's the tragedy? Qulub, a'yun, adhan, hearts, eyes, ears. These are remarkable faculties that Allah gave. And Allah is saying, I gave you such powerful gifts, you didn't use them. And that's how you ended up in Jahannam. That's how you ended up there. لَهُمْ لَهُمْ قُلُوبٌ لَا يَفْقَهُونَ بِهَا لَهُمْ أَعْيُنٌ لَا يُبْصِرُونَ بِهَا وَلَهُمْ آذَانٌ لَا يَسْمَعُونَ بِهَا. I was thinking about this ayah for myself, for just myself. And I feel sometimes, more and more, that I'm, you know, I have stages of, you know, I have an'am stages for myself. Like there are I'm studying and I'm learning and I'm teaching and all of that. But sometimes it's only in the lecture where I'm mentally engaged with what I'm learning and teaching, what I'm studying. But other times, and those are the best times, these ayat are in my head even when I'm walking and doing the groceries, or I'm taking the baby for a walk, or I'm looking at a tree and I'm experiencing what I'm telling you we should be experiencing. Other times I'm not experiencing it. Other times I'm not experiencing it. Other times it's raining and I'm like, it's raining. But sometimes it's raining and I'm thinking, أَنزَلَ مِنَ السَّمَاءِ إِيمَانٍ, you know? And when I do stock of my own self, I realize I'm not aware of the ayat around me long, like majority of the time. Majority of the time, I'm also a cow. I feel like I'm a cow. That's a scary acknowledgement, but it is. It's an important acknowledgement. And to me, this ayah is a wake-up call for all of us, because Allah is saying, and myself included, Allah says, أُولَٰئِكَ كَالْأَنْعَامِ, He says, بَلْ هُمْ أَضَلْ. They're even more lost and more of a waste than cattle. This part gets me. Okay, comparing us to cattle was bad enough. But the cattle were made for a purpose. They were made to just eat, and they were made to give milk, and then they were made to become a burger. And that's it. And you know, them being dulled, and them just eating and going back to their shed, they at least fulfilled their purpose. Because that's all they were made for. It's not like we needed cows to design buildings. We didn't need that. But you weren't made like the cow. You were made so much better. So you being lost is your... Forget being like the cow, that at least even at its most basic, rudimentary level, its primitive existence, it fulfills a purpose. You are even worse because you don't even fulfill any purpose. You fulfill no purpose. بَلْهُمْ أَضَلْ. They're even more lost. There's also an interesting thing about cattle, that even though they don't have deeper thinking, they do respond to a call, don't they? Because the imagery was, the one who calls, they respond. يَنْعِقُوا بِمَا لَا يَسْمَعُوا إِلَّا دُعَاءً وَنِدَاءً. But if you notice the people of Ghafla, if you notice previous parables, you notice somebody wandering in the land and his companions are calling him, and can he respond? No, because he's deaf, he's mute, he's lost. And his ashab are calling him, يَدْعُونَهُ إِلَى الْهُدَى. But you can't hear them, he's just in his own world lost. So you're even as dull as the cow is, you're even more dull. You're even more lost in your sensory, your understanding of reality. And then Allah says, and by the way, أُولَٰئِكَ هُمُ الْغَافِلُونَ. Those are the people that are ultimately unaware. This is what ghafla actually is. Now the word ghafla, this is the last thing I'll share with you for today, because I told you this passage, concluding with 179, is actually about ghafla. A couple of things about that. The very next ayah is about Allah's beautiful names. وَلِلَّهِ الْأَسْمَاءُ الْحُسْنَى فَادْعُوهُ بِهَا. So beautiful. Because what's the antidote to ghafla? Remind yourself of the ultimate reality, and that's Allah. And every one of those names will open up, lift another curtain that was on your eyes. It'll make you less of a cow and more of a human again. And less of a cow and more of a human again. Every one of those names is unveiling the truth for you and for me. Call on Him with those names. Hear yourself say those names of Allah. Allah has the most beautiful names. The correlation with what's happening before is actually Allah saying, come back and realize who your Rabb is, you'll realize who you are. You'll realize who you are. This reminds me of what Allah says in Surah Al-Hashr. When He says, وَلَا تَكُونُوا كَالَّذِينَ نَسُوا اللَّهَ فَأَنْسَهُمْ أَنفُسَهُمْ. Don't become like people who forgot Allah. Allah made them forget who they are themselves. It sounds like They forgot Allah, and they forgot that they're even human. They started living an animal cow existence, or worse than cow existence. That's all that was left. There's a couple of dimensions to discuss here on Ghafilun. There's many ways to describe consciousness, but I'm going to try to give you an understanding of it from one way of thinking about it from the Quran's perspective. Think of your mind or your awareness in your head like layers in an ocean. And just imagine that there's multiple kinds of density, right? At the top layer is your quick thinking. Like if you're walking down the street, you see a bus, you see a store, immediately you can tell that's a bus, that's a store, you hear sounds. That entered your first layer. You opened up your phone, you saw a text message, immediately you can read it and understand it. It's in your first layer. Now, that's because you are dealing with the immediate, you're always thinking about the immediate, and you're filling your head with so much of the immediate that first layer starts getting flooded, filled. So you don't have as much energy to think one layer deeper, to go one layer deeper. So you're stuck at a shallow level of thought, right? To get any deeper, you got to stop doing fast thinking, you got to do slow thinking. You know, well, my team was really eager to put together like 30-second clips of my lectures. Let's take a joke out and put it on YouTube as a short. Or let's put like a little zinger out, so, and then put some Islamic music in the background. And then it's going to get lots of views because it's like a quick, you know, like, oh, that was good. And it's going to get quick shares, right? But you know what? Then we're encouraging quick thinking, isn't it? Like, from an algorithm perspective, if I gave these reminders for 7 or 8 minutes, they'd have a lot more views, right? But I'm encouraging slow thinking. Because the double requires time. You know, في خلق السماوات إن في خلق السماوات واختلاف الليل والنهار لآيات. The pondering the sky's ayat and the earth's ayat takes time. These are time-consuming, mind-engulfing activities. So you need a deeper layer of thought, some more concentration, and that's work. See, opening up and reading a text message or noticing there's a store and a bus and a whatever, that doesn't take any effort. That takes no effort. And it can fill your mind very quickly. But engaging in focused, purposeful thought, it requires actual effort from you. And if you're so addicted to useless little bites of data all the time, coming at you, you lose the ability, you start losing the ability to be able to focus on one thing. You're focusing on one thing, you're like, where's my phone? I didn't touch it for 20 seconds. Oh, I gotta do something. Let me just check my messages. Let me just do this. Because you can't focus anymore. And now if you do get one layer deeper, that's just one layer deeper. Now you can see, maybe you could start to notice something more spiritual. But let's not talk about the spiritual. Let's talk about most people. You know, in the world, you have people that are doing basic jobs. You know, they're driving a bus, or they're working at a store, or they're a construction worker, things, you know, basic jobs, right? Then there are people that are doing more executive level jobs. Then there are people that are doing, you know, even higher level exec jobs. Then there are people that are like CEOs of billion-dollar corporations. You know the difference between them? Short-term and long-term thinking. People who got a higher degree job is because they invested long-term in some kind of education and training and eventually got to that position. And that was their long-term plan. Like, my long-term plan is I'm going to get that job. Great. You were able to think longer-term. You were able to think deeper than most people. You didn't just think about today, this weekend, next weekend. You were thinking about 10 years from now, right? And you sacrificed a lot of your immediate pleasure for the long-term goal. Great. Good for you. You became a doctor. You became an engineer. You were able to make your business succeed because you had a long-term plan. Then there are people above that, like, you know, real estate giants and bankers and these kind of conglomerate business people, right? They're not thinking about next year or 2 years. They got a 50-year plan. They got 70-year projections. They're thinking massively big. So the more you move up in the world, the more powerful you see individuals, institutions, organizations, one of the things you'll notice in them is either they or the people around them think very, very long term. They think even deeper and deeper and deeper. They dive deeper. And they're thinking more and more about the future. They think this is going to happen 5 years from now, 10 years from now. There are people that invested, for example, in AI 7 years ago, 8 years ago. And now it's starting to emerge. But they were first comers into the field, right? Now bring that to perspective with what Allah is saying. We, Muslims, we're supposed to have the longest term thinking.
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2: This is the national and international news today, Tuesday, 28th of July, for Inspire FM, read by Shaheen Mirza. Pakistan's Kashmir votes. The election hinges on 12 disputed seats. Firefighters race to control wildfires near Madrid and Bordeaux, and another heat wave hits. UN expert condemns Imran Khan's 33 months in solitary confinement. Schools to offer technical subjects from age 14 in England, Burnham says. Fourth heat wave grips parts of UK with 35 degrees Celsius forecast. Johnson & Johnson offers up to $5.5 billion to settle baby powder lawsuits. Three teenagers charged with murder after fatal Luton stabbing. And that concludes today's news roundup. Next, the Urdu news with Mukarram Abbas.
3: 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Sabse pehle aaj ki headlines par ek nazar. ईरान ने सालसों के जरिए किए जाने वाले मुज़ाकरात मुस्तरद कर दिए हैं। अमेरिका ने जबरी मुशक्कत की रोकथाम में नाकामी पर 60 से ज़ायद शराकत दारों पर 10 से 12.5 तजारती टैरिफ

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4: Today, when everyone feels so lonely and isolated, how did the Prophet sallallahu alaihi wasallam bring people closer together in a meaningful way?
5: One of the most beautiful things that this world has ever experienced, that this world has ever seen, that the sun has ever risen upon, was the Medina of the Prophet sallallahu alaihi wasallam. Al-Madinatul Munawwara. And what was exactly Medina? Medina was a collection of these interesting individuals. Aisha radiallahu ta'ala anha says that my father Abu Bakr radiallahu ta'ala anhu, if he ever got sick, Bilal radiallahu ta'ala anhu would come and sit next to him and not leave his side until he was better. And if Bilal radiallahu ta'ala anhu ever got sick, my father Abu Bakr would not leave his side until he got better. And Abu Bakr radiallahu ta'ala anhu was an older Arab Quraysh statesman, wealthy individual. And Bilal radiallahu ta'ala anhu was a young man who was born into slavery. Worlds apart. There was no common link between them, but yet they were inseparable. And they would not leave each other's side, especially when they were facing a tough time. When the Prophet ﷺ arrived into Medina, there were two tribes that lived there in Medina, Aus and Khazraj, that had been at war with one another for generations. And overnight, they became brothers, who not only would theoretically give their lives for one another, but did actually give their lives for one another. We live in a time where people feel so isolated. Loneliness is an epidemic. It's killing people. People feel empty, hollow, lonely, sad, isolated. Even though we have all this technology that was supposed to connect us, people feel so lonely and isolated. Because the Prophet ﷺ brought people together through faith, through iman, through the Quran, through salah. I know it might sound cheesy or corny or cliche or whatever somebody else calls it. But a community, a family, an extended family that prays together, stays together. That when they would have the salah, every single person lined up there. Right next to one another, they stood shoulder to shoulder and they prayed together and they were inseparable because of it. They felt together. They knew somebody always had their back and they never ever felt like they were alone or on their own. And so the Prophet ﷺ brought the world together through faith, through the Quran, through salah, through prayer. And if we want to feel connected to good people in a meaningful way, we will only find that connection through those same means. Through our faith, through our iman, through our Quran, through the salah, is the only way that we're going to find that connection. But we got to take that first step. But I guarantee that if you take that first step, you will never ever feel alone. I remember during COVID, my sheikh, my teacher, my mentor, he meant so much to me. He passed away during COVID time. And I was not able to be there with him. I was not able to go pray his janazah. And not only that, but we were also very isolated from one another. But subhanAllah, There were literally millions of people around the world that were making dua, reading Quran, that were reaching out, that were sharing their duas, that were talking about how much Quran is being read, how much dua is being made, that I felt more connected than I had ever before in my entire life. I felt the opposite of alone. I felt I was so supported that I could never be alone. And that was, again, through Iman, Quran, Salah, prayer, dua. That is the glue that holds us together. And that's what we need to focus on and strengthen. And it's impossible that we would ever feel alone. We are the ummah of the Prophet sallallahu alaihi wasallam. May Allah subhanahu wa ta'ala unite us. May Allah strengthen us. And may Allah always keep us together. Amin ya Rabbil Alameen.

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2: How do I repair a relationship that have been strained by my own shortcomings?
3: It's really important for each and every single one of us to understand that we are not perfect. Allah subhanahu wa ta'ala did not create us to be perfect. Rather, Allah subhanahu wa ta'ala created us as flawed creatures. The Quran talks about this extensively. خُلِقَ الْإِنسَانُ عَجُولًا إِنَّهُ كَانَ ظَلُومًا جَهُولًا. Allah subhanahu wa ta'ala tells us time and time again, we are weak, we are hasty, we're impatient, we can be very oppressive, we can be very ignorant in our behavior. So we are not perfect by any means. However, what makes a human being really remarkable is when a human being achieves self-awareness. If and when I become aware of my shortcomings and what my flaws are, what my limitations are, where my fault is, now I've crossed a particular line into an area of profound self-improvement. And so the very first thing is, don't operate with the expectation of being perfect. Number two is, become aware of what your shortcomings are and where your deficiencies are. Number three is, as the Prophet ﷺ said, وَخَيْرُ الْخَطَّائِينَ التَّوَّابُونَ. We all make mistakes, but the best of those who make mistakes are those who repent. Being willing and being able to own your mistakes. So if there's a relationship that's been damaged by my shortcoming, I got to understand I'm not perfect. Number two, I got to become aware of what my shortcomings are. And number three, I got to go and I got to own it. So if I've damaged a family relationship, a personal relationship because of my shortcoming, let me go and own it to the person and say, listen, I know that I have this problem. I know that this is my mistake and my shortcoming. Forgive me for that. And owning it is so powerful. And more often than not, the person will accept that apology and will reciprocate you owning your mistake where they will own their mistake as well. And it'll put y'all in a much better place. If after all that, the person doesn't accept it, then all we can do is what we are capable of. Allah subhanahu wa ta'ala has commanded us to put our best foot forward, to make our best effort possible, and leave the rest to Allah subhanahu wa ta'ala. May Allah subhanahu wa ta'ala mend our relationships. May Allah subhanahu wa ta'ala allow us to maintain good relationships.

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2: How do I protect my heart from becoming hardened by struggles or failures?
3: One of the most jarring moments from the life of the Prophet sallallahu alaihi wasallam is when the Prophet sallallahu alaihi wasallam went to the city of Ta'if to call them to Islam, to talk to them about Allah. And the people responded by throwing stones at him and chasing him out of town. And they threw stones at him for 3 miles until he was bleeding so profusely from his legs and his feet that they were targeting, to the point where his sandals became soaked in his blood. And after this profoundly challenging situation, the Prophet sallallahu alaihi wasallam, how he channeled all the hurt and the pain of that moment into his dua is really powerful and remarkable. And it really needs to be reflected upon. And even the words that the Prophet sallallahu alaihi wasallam spoke at that moment, Allahumma ashku ilayka du'fa quwwati wa qillata hilati wa hawani 'ala an-nas ya arhamar rahimin. Oh Allah, I complain to you of my weakness, my lack of resources, and for me not commanding enough respect with these people. Oh most merciful of all of those capable of showing mercy. We all face challenges and difficulties. And we, not the Prophet sallallahu alaihi wasallam, we suffer different failures along the way. We stumble along the way. How do we maintain the health of our soul, the sanctity of our hearts? How do we not allow our hearts to become hardened and devoid of that hope through all these circumstances? Well, the way we go about in doing that is, we have to, in the moment that is challenging and is difficult, the moment where our heart is in pain and it's suffering, that's the moment when we have to turn to Allah. We have to turn to Allah, we have to pray to Allah, we have to cry to Allah in the moment itself. And that's difficult to do. That's why the Prophet ﷺ said, As-sabru inda sadmatil ula. Patience is in the very first instant and moment. That's what we have to learn to do. And if we can do that, it's going to take some time to get there. But if we can do that, then we will get to a place where no matter what difficulties we face, what challenges we go through, our hearts will remain steadfast and connected to Allah subhanahu wa ta'ala.

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14: What steps can I take to be a good person and kind to others when I feel overwhelmed in life?
15: Allah subhanahu wa ta'ala gives us an introduction to the Prophet sallallahu alaihi wasallam in the Quran. And Allah subhanahu wa ta'ala says, لَقَدْ جَاءَكُمْ رَسُولٌ مِّنْ أَنفُسِكُمْ, that indeed there came to you a messenger who was from amongst you. عَزِيزٌ عَلَيْهِ مَا عَنِتُّمْ, and your suffering was very hard on him. Your suffering was hard on him. He felt your pain. He suffered alongside of you. When the companions of the Prophet ﷺ came and they lifted their shirts at the Battle of the Trench and they showed that they had a stone tied to each of their stomachs to suppress the pangs of hunger, to help them stand up straight, the Prophet ﷺ lifted his shirt and he had two stones tied to his stomach. The empathy of the Prophet ﷺ is so amazing, so remarkable, that if we started talking about it, I could go on for hours and hours talking about the empathy of Rasulullah sallallahu alayhi wa sallam. We all go through different difficulties and different challenges. But how do we maintain good character? And how do we continue to treat people well? And how do we empathize with others and we are kind to others, even though we're going through so much ourselves? We got to go back and look at the life of the Prophet sallallahu alayhi wa sallam and see his empathy. And draw from that energy and study it and then practice it within our own lives. In the battle of Uhud, the Prophet ﷺ lost 70 of his closest companions. His own uncle, who was like an older brother to him, Hamza radiallahu ta'ala anhu, was killed and his body was mutilated. And in spite of all of that, when the Prophet ﷺ saw Jabir radiallahu ta'ala anhu crying because he had lost his father Abdullah, the Prophet ﷺ put his own pain aside and went and comforted Jabir. And Allah said, فَبِمَا رَحْمَةٍ مِّنَ اللَّهِ لِنْتَ لَهُمْ. Because of how kind and merciful you are with them, through the mercy of Allah subhanahu wa ta'ala, you are so gentle with them, so kind, so gracious with them. وَلَوْ كُنْتَ فَضْلًا غَلِيظَ الْقَلْبِ لَنْفَضُوا مِنْ حَوْلِكَ. And that's why they're loyal to you. Had you been mean and hard with them, they would have dispersed from you. They would have left you at the first sign of trouble. But through the mercy of Allah, you practiced such profound kindness with them. And that's what makes them loyal to you. So make dua to Allah. Ask Allah, oh Allah, put mercy in my heart. Oh Allah, allow me to be kind. Allow me to be generous. Allow me to be compassionate with people. And then read and study and channel that empathy of the Prophet sallallahu alaihi wasallam. And that's how we can build these beautiful, strong relationships as families and ultimately as communities. Inshallah.

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2: What happens when I pray and can't find focus or feeling in my heart?
3: Salah is our connection to Allah subhanahu wa ta'ala. It is the divine connection. And what we need in our salah, as Allah tells us in the Quran, الَّذِينَ هُمْ فِي صَلَاتِهِمْ خَاشِعُونَ. We need to be focused, dedicated, committed within our prayer. How do we go about in doing that? There's a lot of different things that we can talk about, but there's two things I'd like to highlight. Number one is, أن تعبد الله كأنك تراه فإن لم تكن تراه فإنه يراك. We need, and as simple as this may seem, this might almost seem too easy, too simple, but sometimes the simplest of things are extremely effective and powerful. What we really, really desperately need is to remind ourselves regularly every single time we stand up to pray that I am standing in front of Allah, that I am praying to Allah. This is Allah, the creator of the heavens and the earth, my creator, my master, my sustainer, my provider, my protector, the Lord of all the worlds, the most gracious, the most merciful, the most kind, the most loving, the most benevolent. I am about to stand and pray in front of Him. I am about to answer the call from Him. Hayya ala salah, hayya ala al-falah. And if we remind ourselves of exactly what we're doing, and who we're doing it for, and who we're doing it in front of, that goes a very long way to focusing us within our prayers. And the second thing is, I'm going to give you an example. I'm talking to you here. I've been talking for a few minutes. Hopefully, you're still watching, you're still listening. There's a very simple reason. Nothing I've said is really earth-shattering. I'm not saying it in a profoundly remarkable manner, but you're still listening, you're still watching because you understand what I'm talking about. What if this whole time I'd been speaking in a language you don't understand? Let's just go ahead and assume you don't speak Urdu, and I'd been speaking in Urdu. How long would you be able to listen, focus, concentrate on what I was saying when you don't understand what I'm saying, when you don't understand the words coming out of my mouth? How long could you focus on that? It's safe to say, not very long, a couple of seconds at most. Well, when we stand and we pray in front of Allah, let's think about our prayer. Do I understand what I'm saying in my prayer? سبحانك اللهم وبحمدك وتبارك اسمك وتعالى جدك ولا إله غيرك الحمد لله رب العالمين الرحمن الرحيم سبحان ربي العظيم ربنا ولك الحمد حمدا كثيرا طيبا مباركا فيه سبحان ربي الأعلى التحيات لله والصلوات والطيبات. Do I understand all these words? Do I know what I'm saying? Do I understand the meaning of it? If I do, alhamdulillah. For a lot of us, we don't. Then why is it so shocking to us? Why is it so confounding to us? Why is it so perplexing that we have trouble focusing and concentrating and being really dialed in and connected in our salah? It's actually very logical. It actually makes a whole lot of sense that we're struggling. So what do we need to do? We need to put in, invest a little bit of time, a little bit of energy into understanding what we say, what we read within our prayer. And if we can put in a little bit of time, a little bit of investment into that, it will go a long way to making things better. Then when I say, Subhan Rabbi al-A'la, I'm saying all glory, all praise, all might, all perfection belongs to my Lord Allah, who is the most exalted. And I say this while I'm in sajda, and my face is on the ground. I'm at my lowest position that I can be. And I say, Allah is the most exalted. Just think about that the next time you pray. And I feel very confident saying, that you'll be really dialed in and focused, and you'll be feeling your prayer. Inshallah, bi'nillah. Barakallahu fikum.

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2: How do I manage jealousy and bitterness when I see others receiving blessings that I want?
3: One of the most problematic characteristics that the Quran tells us about, and the Prophet ﷺ has spoken to us about this, is the characteristic that is referred to in the Quran and in the authentic hadith of the Prophet ﷺ as al-hasad. Al-hasad oftentimes translates as jealousy, envy. Allah subhanahu wa ta'ala teaches us to say in Surah Al-Falaq, وَمِن شَرِّ حَاسِدٍ إِذَا حَسَدٍ, that we seek the protection of Allah from the jealousy of the jealous person, from the envy of the envious person, from the hate of the hateful person. Similarly, the Prophet ﷺ taught us, الْحَسَدُ يَأْكُلُ الْحَسَنَاءَ كَمَا تَأْكُلُ النَّارُ الْحَطَبُ, that a person's jealousy and envy will eat away and eradicate a person's good deeds, just like a fire eats wood. So it's really important that we are very vigilant and we're very careful. Now, at some level, it's, I don't want to quite say that it's embedded within our nature to be jealous, but to some extent, a certain level of pettiness is a part of the human nature. Allah talks to us about this, إِنَّ الْإِنسَانَ خُلِقَ هَلُوعًا إِذَا مَسَّهُ الشَّرُّ جَزُوعًا وَإِذَا مَسَّهُ الْخَيْرُ مَنُوعًا, that the human being is a very finicky kind of creature, a troublesome creature. When something bad happens, he needs somebody else to blame. When something good happens, he wants it all for himself. So this kind of pettiness is embedded in our nature, which, when you factor in our culture, our environment around us, can lead us down the path of becoming very jealous. So now we got to resist that. How do we go about in resisting and remedying this feeling of jealousy when I see somebody else with a really amazing blessing of Allah? Number one, the dhikr of Allah. That's why the Prophet ﷺ taught us, you see something beautiful, masha'Allah. You see somebody with a profound blessing, you say tabarakallah. Not only are you congratulating the person, but you're saying the name of Allah, you're making the dhikr of Allah. That's the ultimate protection against shaitan and against this kind of evil of the soul. Number one. Number two, the Prophet ﷺ actually teaches us something very beautiful. So I see somebody, I'll use a random example, I see somebody with a really nice car, and it's something I admire, and I don't have it. I can't even think about it. And I see that person with that car. First thing, and it's hard to do, because the hater in you doesn't want you to do this, congratulate the person. MashaAllah. Tabarakallah. You don't have to say too much more, but say the name of Allah. In the moment, say that. Number two, the Prophet ﷺ taught us, مَا مِنْ عَبْدٍ مُسْلِمٍ يَدْعُو لِأَخِيهِ بِظَهْرِ الْغَيْبِ إِلَّا وَقَالَ الْمَلَكُ وَلَكَ بِمَثْلٍ, that the Prophet ﷺ said, every single Muslim who makes a dua for their fellow Muslim behind their back in their absence, and illa an qala al malaku, the angel says, walaka bi mithlin, the angel says, may you have the same, may you be granted the same. So the second task I'll mention is, first of all, say mashallah tabarakallah. Secondly, find an opportunity when you're alone, when you're making dua by yourself, when you're going to bed at night, when you just finished praying your salah, make dua for that person. Oh Allah, bless that person. Bless that person. Protect that nice car they got. Put blessing in that nice new car that they have. And Allah says an angel will make dua for you. وَلَكَ بِمِثْلٍ. Now somebody might be thinking, is that a good intention to make that dua with? Why not? You're doing it the right way. So that way it can be a win-win. That person's blessing is theirs and you made dua for them, and Allah subhanahu wa ta'ala will grant you your blessing as well. May Allah subhanahu wa ta'ala protect us all from jealousy and envy. May Allah remedy and cure our hearts from such evil characteristics. Amin ya Rabbal Alameen.

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Assalamualaikum to Assalamualaikum to all our listeners and viewers. I welcome you all to another exciting and educating edition of The Health and Fitness Show. I'm Fahad Matan, your host for today, and I hope and pray that all of us are fit and healthy by the grace of Almighty Allah. I do pray that we all had a nice and positive week so far and looking forward for a nice and chillaxing weekend. I know these are the school holidays, so people who have kids, you might be enjoying your time with your kiddies. And Alhamdulillah, weather is perfect. It's gone slightly cooler in a day or so, but it is perfect. Alhamdulillah. 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

0: and we are casting our positive vibes to all our lovely people in Luton and all the surrounding areas of Luton like Dunstable, Harpeth and Bedford. Our positive airways reaching to all our listeners who are listening us through Inspire FM app, website and viewing us from our online channels like YouTube and Facebook Live. So good afternoon, good evening and welcome. If you're listening to the show on Sunday or any other day evening, that means it's repeat. Other than 30th of July, that means it's repeat. But today is 30th of July, so that means we are doing this show live. Now, according to NHS England, Every Mind Matters advised that healthy adults need between 7 to 9 hours of sleep every night. The national surveys, however, shows that only about 17 to 20% of UK adults get an exact 8-hour average sleep, which most of us fall asleep short. Now, I know this is a problem, especially in the summer timings when we have a very long day for us. We do not sometimes get into the habit of going into bed in the right timings because majority of the time around 10 o'clock, my son yesterday was saying, it's still daytime. And yes, it's still daytime at 9 o'clock, 10 o'clock in the evening. Well, now it's not. It's 9 o'clock, it's the Maghrib time. But on an average day, a majority of the time in the summer times, the evenings are happening really late. So we our sleep pattern differ, especially when it comes from summer to winter. And we end up getting things like insomnia in that way. So our topic today is to understand insomnia and getting better rest. Yes, you heard me correctly. We will be talking about understanding insomnia and getting and how can we get better rest today. And today will be joining me today shortly. In fact, right on cue, joining me today is Dr. Talib Abubakar. He's a resident GP for our show. My own GP as well, and he's the one who normally I look up to when I am really down low. He's like a person who gave me advice in the right direction and point me to the right direction. Alhamdulillah. So let him get settled in. But before that, I do like to involve our listeners as well. So listeners, if you have any questions or query regarding our topic today, which is sleep insomnia, which is sleep deprivation, and how to get a better rest, please get in touch with us on 0777948182. 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Or if you like to call, or if you are brave enough to call us on 01582481822 and discuss your problems, your experience, your own experience about sleep deprivation, or if you are one of the lucky ones who end up having more sleep like my son nowadays, who is having at least 10 hours of night sleep, alhamdulillah, not complaining though. So without further ado, let's go to our topic and let me introduce our guest today, my very own personal Dr. Talib Abubakar. Assalamu alaikum, Dr.
1: Wa alaikum salam.
0: How are you, sir?
1: Sorry I'm late.
0: No problem, sir. No problem at all.
1: I'm good, thank you. Had a good day today.
0: Alhamdulillah.
1: Busy, but good.
0: That's the most important part. Need to be
1: tired
0: busy.
1: Now, I might fall asleep.
0: That's nice. It is a blessing in disguise, though. It's not easy for many people to sleep, unfortunately, nowadays.
1: It's a real problem. Mm-hmm. But hopefully we'll get into why it's a problem.
0: Indeed.
1: I think it's about why do we need sleep? Mm-hmm. We need sleep for our body to rest, mm-hmm, and recharge itself.
0: Definitely.
1: But then if your brain is constantly active, mm-hmm, it doesn't know how to switch off.
0: Exactly. My point exactly. And today when we dive a bit more about insomnia and different reasons of sleep deprivations, we will also discuss how can we have a better night's sleep, how we can reset our clocks or check timings of our sleep clocks, and what can we do or avoid things like tea, coffee, beverages, drinks, energy drinks, or sleep medications. So without further ado, let's jump into our show. But mostly, listeners, if you have any questions or queries regarding our topic, get in touch with us. So, Doc Sub, the topic of today is insomnia and getting better rest. So, what is exactly insomnia, and how is it different from simply having an occasional bad night of sleep?
1: So, we all have bad nights of sleep. Mm-hmm. If I've got something happening, birthday party, or stressful things to do the next day, or projects to prepare, I'm not going to sleep well. My mind's active, and I'm trying to sort it out. But if it carries on day in, day out, and lasts more than 3 months, then I think then you've got a problem.
0: Oh, wow. Okay.
1: And, you know, you'd be surprised how many people struggle.
0: Mm-hmm.
1: So I would suggest about 3 months is what we're looking for.
0: Mm-hmm. Okay. Now, I know NHS Every Mind Matters says that a healthy adult should have between 7 and 9 hours of healthy sleep night. Sleep do an adult actually need, and should everybody aim for that exact 8 hour sleeping pattern?
1: It's flexible. Most people will have an average between 7 to 9 hours, mm-hmm, on average.
0: Okay.
1: So that's what we should be trying to do. There'll be odd days where you won't get that. There'll be odd days where you get a lot more.
0: Mm-hmm.
1: But on average, 7 to 9. And the idea is to keep a certain pattern. So The thing you need to remember is try and wake up about the same time each day.
0: Each morning.
1: And not worry so much about what time you go to sleep. But if you can set up a good routine where you're going to sleep. And that's one of the things that we learn as children. Unfortunately, particularly in our culture, and I'm not being a party snitch here, but I see a lot of young children, particularly summer holidays and things, who are up late, getting up late, and your sleep is dictated by something called the circadian rhythm. The circadian rhythm is how your hormones and your body work. So certain hormones will be given out early in the morning, certain uh-huh. come out the rest of the day, certain ones will come out at night. So the whole purpose is, we're from caveman days, is we get up when the sun rises,
0: mm-hmm,
1: and we go to sleep when it sunsets.
0: Mm-hmm.
1: Well, modern world doesn't let you do that. You're on 24 hours a day,
0: exactly.
1: Your lights are on, and most of us are now on our phones and iPads, as I sit here looking at mine. Most of us have got light that's there 24 hours a day, 7 days a week. We've got things pounding us. You know, I remember sitting talking to a young child who 14, 15, who was having headaches and so forth, not mm-hmm. sleeping well. And his phone must have pinged about 15 times in 10 minutes.
0: Wow.
1: And I'm thinking, and that's norm. That's not unusual.
0: Mm-hmm.
1: And, you know, each time he's looking at it, there's a little stress that's going on. And if that stress is there all the time, and we'll talk about that a bit later,
0: mm-hmm,
1: the micro stresses then keep your brain from switching off. And if you can't switch off, you're not going to sleep.
0: Mm-hmm.
1: The way I describe it to people is, if there's a lion outside,
0: mm-hmm,
1: you don't want to be the most relaxed person in the world.
0: Oh, yes, definitely. Yeah. We need to be ready to run. You just mentioned that I'm about to run.
1: Yeah, you want your limbic system, which is your bodyguard,
0: mm-hmm,
1: to release lots of adrenaline, release lots of stress hormones,
0: mm-hmm,
1: to get you to run. The problem is, the limbic system is not clever. It is like your monkey part of your brain,
0: mm-hmm,
1: it's there just to protect you, but it can't think too much. So it can't tell the difference between stress and anxiety and a lion chasing you.
0: Okay.
1: All it's concerned about, I feel danger, I'm going to throw out lots of adrenaline, lots of stress hormones, and get you out of that danger. Well, imagine you're in at night and you're overthinking, you're stressed.
0: Mm-hmm.
1: The last thing it wants you to do, the limbic system, your monkey brain, is to get you to sleep, because it thinks, well, hang on, there's danger about, I can't make this person sleep, so it keeps you awake.
0: Mm-hmm.
1: And people wonder why their stress levels are up and they can't sleep.
0: Mm, indeed.
1: And part of it, the big aspect of it is, how do we bring those stress levels down so that your brain can think, well, actually, I can relax now. There is no lion. There is no danger about.
0: Mm-hmm.
1: And it's that interpretation of what is danger. We live in Britain. There aren't any lions. Our lions are stress, work, family problems, financial problems, and we make them bigger. And I'm not trying to belittle people's problems, mm-hmm. but we make them bigger because we keep thinking about it. And we've talked about it before, how we focus on things makes our brain think more. Mm-hmm. Your adrenaline and your stress hormones keep being pushed out.
0: Mm-hmm.
1: And it's like a bucket full of water.
0: Yeah.
1: It fills to the top and then it's got nowhere to go. Even the slightest thing will then make it spill.
0: Mm-hmm.
1: And then at night, we've got nothing else to think about.
0: And that's what it comes into.
1: And then your stress hormones go up and it keeps you awake.
0: And that becomes our nightmares.
1: And then, well, either nightmares or you just can't sleep. You can't switch off. Even when you switch off and you think you're switching off, your adrenaline's keeping you awake because it's like this bodyguard looking out for this lion.
0: Mm-hmm.
1: You can't afford to sleep. So we need to break that cycle. We need to be able to sort of tell our limbic brain, tell our monkey in our brain, it's okay, you're doing your job, but I'm the boss now. We need to calm down.
0: Now, some people do take different approaches to bring those monkey brain down. Like some people do take medication. Some people do take different kind of therapies. So when does the poor sleep become a medical problem rather than normal response of stress? What should we do?
1: So I think once you start getting down to, Margaret Thatcher, for example, was renowned for not sleeping.
0: Mm-hmm.
1: You know, so you can survive. And if you're the elderly person who doesn't do very much, your body's not using up the energy that it needs to rest from,
0: mm-hmm.
1: then you are going to find your sleep gets less, particularly as you get older and so mm-hmm. forth. It's when you start, you know, if I said to you that your immune system is there to fight infections, protect you, yeah, it's like an army,
0: mm-hmm.
1: okay? If you were the general of that army, what kind of soldier do you want?
0: The one who's remaining alert and make sure that you can fight. But
1: do you want a soldier that's not slept for 3 days?
0: No.
1: Do you want a soldier that's overeating?
0: No.
1: Do you want a soldier that's taking chemicals that it doesn't need? So
0: no.
1: Sugar, alcohol, drugs, you know, overeating. Do you want a soldier that's not exercising? Because what kind of soldier are you going to get? You're going to get a very inefficient one.
0: Mm-hmm.
1: And that's your immune system. So if your immune system's not fit, it exacerbates everything else. And then stress in itself. So if I said to you, you're running away from a lion, so you're stress, 24 hours a day, 7 days a week, every day of the week, do you think your body can handle running away from a lion 24 hours a day, 7 days a week?
0: No.
1: No. So what then starts to happen is psychologically you start to get ill, but then your body starts to break down as mm-hmm. well. The immune system can't cope with it. You start to fall ill. You catch everything going. Yeah. So sleep is a way to try and refresh yourself and re-energize yourself. But if you're not doing that as well,
0: mm-hmm.
1: then you're basically running 24 hours a day and then people wonder why they start to get ill, why the blood pressure goes up, why they get diabetes, why they get infections all the time and things like that.
0: Mm-hmm. So how common sleep difficulty become both nationally and among sort of the population we see in Luton?
1: I can't remember. What did I tell you? I think it was about 30%
0: mm-hmm.
1: and growing.
0: Wow.
1: So most people will have some difficulty over a period of time, you know, mm-hmm. illness, looking after sick relatives, looking after when someone passes away, your brain will go into automatic fight, flight response.
0: Mm-hmm.
1: So that's not unusual. But when it starts to go on 3 months, 4 months, That's when you probably need some form of help.
0: Mm-hmm. Okay. Now, in terms of the insomnia, what are the common causes of insomnia? I know you mentioned a few of them.
1: So, the physical ones are quite rare,
0: mm-hmm.
1: but they are there. So, things like sleep apnea,
0: mm-hmm.
1: where your body's not getting oxygen enough, that you snore and you end up waking up, so you get broken sleep.
0: Mm-hmm.
1: Okay, so I don't think we've got time to go into all the ins and outs.
0: No, that's a different topic.
1: But you know, certain other conditions like hypothyroidism, certain types of medication will keep you alert. Yep. So that's the medical side. By far, the majority is us getting into bad habits of learning to not sleep. Yeah. So the example I give people is like if you were a caveman and you go into your cave all those thousands of years ago, you're happy to go into that cave, quite good. You've done it thousands and thousands of times. You feel quite relaxed. And then one day someone says to you, I think I saw a bear go in there. You don't want to go in there nice and relaxed. You want your adrenaline, you want your stress hormones kicking in, so that when you go in, if there is a bear there, you can run the hell out of there, okay? But if there isn't a bear there, then you should be able to relax. But the second time you go in, you're still going to be a little bit tense. The third time, you're going to be a bit more tense. And then the more times you go in, the more relaxed you become. Now, some people can't switch that bit off. They stay alert all the time. Well, that's what happens to our bed. The bed becomes the cave. So you go to bed and you know you're not going to sleep. So you stay in bed, and then your brain starts to overthink. I'm not sleeping. You start watching the clock. I'm going to be tired tomorrow. I've got all this work to do. I've got this to do. And then you can see how the stress starts to build up. And if your stress is building up, the monkey brain starts to wake up thinking, well, stress means danger. Where's that lion? So it starts looking out, throws out even more adrenaline, throws out even more stress hormones. It's not going to want you to sleep now, is it?
0: No.
1: So it'll keep you awake.
0: So in that kind of a situation, what should a person do?
1: So you've got to think about what you can do. So there's things you can do earlier, and this all builds up. You're not suddenly going to do this and fall asleep. You need to build it up, okay? So I split it into two ways. You need your circadian rhythms to go back to normal. Your circadian rhythm is early, when you wake up, get some early morning light, not through a window, but outside. So have your tea or breakfast outside. Go for a walk. Even if it's raining, you're going to get a lot more light in the morning than you do indoors. Okay, so even in winter, even if it's cloudy and dark, just get out there. And that triggers off the circadian rhythm so that by 10, 14 hours later, your melatonin, which helps you sleep, starts to kick in. If you don't get that morning light, the melatonin gets messed up. And that's why people get jet lag, and that's why people, night shift workers, have trouble. So it's really important that you get that early morning light. Do things that are relaxing. Do your exercises, ideally first thing in the morning, but you know, you can do it later on, but first thing in the morning. So you get into the habit of doing that. The nighttime routine, you need to get a nice routine going. And the routine is something that's calming. You don't want to be doing watching horror films and things like that before you go to sleep. You don't want to be doing a big project, and that's when you will find, if you've got a big project and you've got timelines, well, then expect your sleep to be messed up. So you want to get into a nice routine. So everyone's routine's different, but you know, you want to get into where it's nice and relaxed. You start taking off your mobile phones. Stop, my wife's going to kill me because she knows I don't do this. So I hope she's not listening. But, you know, come off your screens, come off your phones, take off all your notifications at least an hour to 2 hours before you go to sleep, because you want your brain to start set. Have a nice warm shower. Do some yoga. Do something, meditation. Do your prayers as a kind of meditation. Just calm everything down. Some people like to have a nice warm bath. I'm not really a bath person, so that's not me. You don't want to be having tea. You don't want to be having coffee because they're stimulants. And certainly if people drink, they shouldn't be having alcohol. You shouldn't be having a big meal. You shouldn't be having sugary meals, oily meals, or processed meals late at night, because that's...
0: Those are desi foods and the desi habits of food.
1: Because that, the desi food is designed for a farmer. It's not designed for someone who looks like a farmer, but in Britain.
0: Nice one.
1: You know, it's not designed for someone who sits in an office, sits in a car, sits at home, and hasn't got a physical job. So, you know, the rice and curries and things like that are there to give you energy for when you're physical, not give you energy when you're trying to sleep.
0: Okay. Interesting. So in terms of things which people sometimes don't realize, like I remember my sister says, oh, I normally go to bed around this time. However, I cannot sleep, although I'm doing all those things, keeping my phone away, did not engage anything else, but I cannot able to sleep till really late hours of the morning and unable to wake up. So people like those, if they wake up at certain times every single day, will their sleeping pattern changes automatically?
1: It's not just a one thing, but that definitely is a big thing. So don't try and catch up sleep during the day. Studies have shown that having lots of bits of sleep doesn't work.
0: So power nap doesn't work?
1: There's arguments about power nap just to rest. That's like a one-off.
0: Mm-hmm.
1: But, you know, if you've only had 3 hours sleep and then you try and catch 2 hours here and 2 hours there and 2 hours there, that's very different from a power nap. So there's some studies suggesting that the Europeans and the Asian subcontinent is probably right about having an afternoon nap. But there are also studies saying that having lots of naps isn't good for you. So the idea is you get up at the same time, so your circadian rhythm gets into a rhythm.
0: Mm-hmm.
1: Yeah, a rhythm isn't something that just goes all over the place. It's constant.
0: Mm-hmm.
1: Yeah, it's one of the problems we have with diabetics on insulin.
0: Mm-hmm.
1: They change their diet left, right, and center, but their natural insulin system can't keep up. They're injecting or they're relying on tablets. Well, if you keep changing your diet, there's no way it can keep up. So that's why you should try and stay on a stable diet so that your insulin is the same. So when you go for weddings and things, you can give yourself a bit more insulin. The idea is not to eat too much and go mad, but you know, we live in the real world. We need to have a little bit of flexibility. But the problem I find is people are too flexible.
0: You know, last week or week before last, I was watching BBC and on one of the programs, I was completely confused about the things which was mentioned, and they say is that if you lose half an hour of sleep every night for 10 nights, the 11th night you will feel like you are drunk driving. Is that true?
1: I don't know if that specific is true,
0: but
1: there's lots of different things like that. So you know the Guinness World Records?
0: Yep.
1: Yeah. They used to have a record for how long someone can go without sleep.
0: Mm-hmm.
1: But they found the lack of sleep so dangerous
0: mm-hmm.
1: in terms of your cognition,
0: mm-hmm.
1: your concentration, so car accidents and things like that, so dangerous that they've stopped the records being attempted. So deprivation of sleep is no longer allowed. They won't measure it in the Guinness World Book of Records. So you can go right to the end of the atmosphere, the stratosphere, and jump off a balloon, and they'll record that. But you try and stop sleeping and see how long you can stay awake. They won't record it because they think it's that dangerous.
0: That is dangerous indeed. Yeah,
1: so it's similar to what you've just said.
0: Mm-hmm.
1: Yes. I don't think it's even 10 days. I think you don't sleep for a day.
0: Mm-hmm.
1: You know, how many people who are doing night shift for the first time end up having a crash?
0: Indeed.
1: Yeah. So it's almost like being drunk. So it's as powerful as that. And that's why insurance companies and the law actually says if you're falling asleep, you should not be driving.
0: Indeed. Wow, the time has passed really, really quickly. When we come back from the break, we will discuss more about food and medication, as in what are the best medications we can take on a regular intake. What are the diets we can regularly intake to keep our sleep pattern adjusted as well, and a bit more. So stay tuned. We will be right after these messages.
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0: 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I'm Fahad Matin, your host for today. And today we are talking about understanding insomnia and getting better rest with our very own Dr. Talib Abubakar. 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So good evening and welcome back. So let me welcome our resident doctor, Dr. Talib Abubakar. Assalamu alaikum, sir.
1: Wa alaikum salam.
0: So whenever we start our show, I always ask my guests to introduce herself. I did not do this for the very first half because
1: I was late.
0: No, you are the doctor. Everybody knows you. Who do not know you? Everybody knows you.
1: Oh, I don't know about that. I've been around for a long time.
0: So for our listeners who do not know you, can you give a quick intro?
1: So I'm Talib Abubakar. I'm GP in Bury Park, mm-hmm. Bell House Medical Centre. I've been there since 95, so that's 30 plus years.
0: MashaAllah.
1: I love general practice. I like to explain to people what their illnesses are so that they can... My aim is to get people to self-manage. And then my job is also to give the right medication and investigations when it's needed. Mm-hmm. But no matter what condition you've got, there's a big part that can self-manage. Mm-hmm. And so I like to explain why their body's doing what it's doing and what they can do about it. For every treatment I give, there'll always be something that they can do as well.
0: Mm-hmm. Indeed. Like our topic for today, which is insomnia or sleep deprivation and how to get better rest. So in terms of the sleep deprivation, and when we talk about, and you mentioned about this in the first half of the show, that how important food and diet routine to have, especially when we are having a good night's sleep. You mentioned about not having too much greasy food and caffeine and also those things. But unfortunately, we are in a culture when we talk about Desi culture, is that in evenings or in nights before going to bed, we normally have hot or cold beverages like tea, coffee. Some people have cold drinks or Coca-Colas and all those things. How late in a day people should have those things, and when a person should not or should avoid to have those drinks to have a good night's sleep?
1: We live in a world where we accept things, some things are normal, mm-hmm. and wonder why things go bad when it's normal. It's like saying I'll drive my car 120 miles per hour, can't help it, mm-hmm. and then wonder why you get pulled up by the police. So, or you crash. Your risk increases the more things you do that your body isn't designed to do.
0: Uh-huh.
1: So we aren't designed to have caffeine at 9 o'clock at night. Caffeine's got a very long half-life, uh-huh. so that means it stays in your body a long time, okay? So the latest you should have caffeine, coffee, or anything like that, is 2 o'clock.
0: In the afternoon?
1: Yes. Tea has coffee.
0: Okay.
1: Caffeine in it. Uh-huh. So even tea has it to a lesser extent, and even decaf coffee isn't without caffeine.
0: Hmm, okay.
1: Yeah, decaf still has, I can't remember the figures, I might be making this up, but about 10% caffeine still in it. So if you think of the half-life is about 8 to 12 hours, mm-hmm. it'll still be in your system. So if you're very sensitive, there are some people who aren't sensitive to caffeine and they'll just sleep. I used to be like that, but now if I have coffee, I find it difficult to, I wake up a lot. So the studies suggest 2 o'clock. in the afternoon. So some studies say coffee is healthy for you, for your heart and things. Mm-hmm. So if you go, and some people love coffee, so have it in the morning, first thing. And then the latest you should have it is 2 o'clock. And that goes for fizzy pop, Coke and all of the, you know.
0: All the jazz.
1: Diet Pepsi is my favorite, even that. And I, and as I've got older, if I go out with some friends to a restaurant and have some Diet Pepsi Max or something, then that's it. I'm not going to sleep very well.
0: Wow.
1: So it, caffeine's massive because it stops the brain's sleep signal. And you know, you'll have seen it in the news recently with the energy drinks.
0: Mm-hmm.
1: They're stopping children because they're massively, A, high in sugar, and B, high in caffeine. So you can't get a worse combination. So that's why they're now banning it for under 16-year-olds.
0: That's a really good thing to have, to be honest.
1: Exactly. It's just the same. It's taken so long
0: mm-hmm.
1: to start doing it. And so science takes time to catch up with the advertisers.
0: Mm-hmm. Indeed.
1: And the government takes even longer.
0: Indeed.
1: Yeah, but so that's why programs like this is really important, because the community has to take over. You have to take on your parenting responsibility. And if you can't do it for yourself, how are you going to teach your children?
0: Exactly. Exactly.
1: Now, so avoid caffeine.
0: Mm-hmm.
1: I would say 2 o'clock is where most studies. Now, fortunately, most of us are Muslims. We don't drink alcohol, he says, having known some patients who are still. alcohol is bad for you, okay? Mm-hmm. But it's definitely bad for your sleep. The problem is when you're not sleeping, it knocks you out. So mm-hmm. people think, but it's like a really bad friend who says nice things to you and stabs you in the back.
0: Mm-hmm.
1: Yeah. So it's not good for you. And this is where the DESI fails, I'm afraid. So we don't do the alcohol, but we certainly do the large amount of food at night, spicy food, oily food, carbohydrates, rice. And our sweets are the worst sweets ever, but they're absolutely delicious. So I'm not saying stop it altogether, but you know, it's going to keep you awake. Mm-hmm. So, you know, we've talked about this before. I remember talking to you in one of your shows, but you know, the circadian rhythm is to do certain things at certain times your body needs to do. Mm-hmm. Okay. So if you're eating, eating takes a lot of energy to digest.
0: Mm-hmm.
1: Your digestive system after your brain and heart is probably the most active. If I don't know which is 1, 2, or 3 for some mm-hmm. people, the brain is way down there, but you know, digestive system takes a lot of energy.
0: Yeah.
1: Okay, so imagine you're a factory and you're making lots of clothes, and someone comes along and says, and you know, it takes you 2 weeks to make a good suit, for example.
0: Mm-hmm.
1: Okay. And then I come along and say, an hour to go before you shut, oh, can you make me this suit? There is no way you're going to make it as good as you normally would.
0: Mm-hmm.
1: You have to compromise your standard. So your suit's not going to be as good. Well, your digestive system is used to digesting things over 3 to 6 hours. Well, imagine, and then it wants to sleep and rest like everyone. So imagine you fill your stomach up full of food half an hour before you go to bed. The digestive system, sod that for a laugh. I can't do this. I want to sleep. So it'll make all the unhealthy things. It'll take the shortcut. It'll put fat on. It'll make it into cholesterol because it's easier to then burn it off rather than burn it off.
0: Mm-hmm.
1: So A, it's not good for you in terms of your heart disease and strokes and cholesterol and diabetes. But B, also your digestive system, we can't go to sleep. Yeah, I've got all this food to get rid of. So, you know, eating too late, spicy foods has been shown to spike up alertness.
0: Mm-hmm.
1: So avoid that. Equally, opposite's true as well. Going to sleep hungry can affect your sleep. So it's okay to have small snacks. Try not to do it too long. Okay. But, you know, again, don't concentrate on that. More about eating too much mm-hmm. and the wrong things. Yeah. So imagine you're drinking lots of water or coffee and tea. Well, you're going to be waking up to pass urine.
0: Mm-hmm.
1: So that's going to affect your sleep. And then you get into a pattern like that. And equally, if you're eating lots, your stomach's full, acid floats to the top, and
0: you will have acid reflux.
1: You know, the number of people I see with reflux is because Not everyone, but a large percentage. If you change your diet, lose weight, it will make a difference to your reflux.
0: So,
1: and that's often worse at night.
0: So in your recommendation, what's the best time or the last time a person should eat to have a better night's sleep?
1: Worst case scenario, an hour before going to bed.
0: Okay.
1: Yeah, ideally 2 hours.
0: Ideally 2 hours.
1: Takes about 2 to 3 hours to digest things, so about 2 hours.
0: And will it help to have your food or have your dinner and then go out for a walk or something for 15, 20 minutes?
1: Yeah, it will
0: help.
1: Definitely, no doubt about it. There are some studies that are suggesting that we should turn our meals the wrong way around. Your main meal should be your breakfast, lighter lunch, and then breakfast-like evening meal. Well, I just get a blank face when.
0: No, the reason I was laughing is because some of us have breakfast, like.
1: Don't have breakfast.
0: Yeah, exactly.
1: Yeah. And then we're all busy with meetings and things. We miss lunch and then we feel hungry, so we overeat at night. And that messes up
0: the whole pattern.
1: Everything. In terms of rest, sleep, digestive system, and then it adds to your diabetes, it adds to heart disease and so forth because it's building up this habit and your digestive system isn't dealing with the food as well as it should do.
0: Mm-hmm.
1: So healthy foods, I try to look up healthy foods to sleep,
0: mm-hmm.
1: but most of the studies are suggesting of things you shouldn't be doing rather than
0: you should be doing
1: that things that you will. So there isn't much apart from a light meal. So a light meal are things that can be digested very quickly.
0: Mm-hmm.
1: So heavy meat meals aren't digested properly. Vegetables and salads and things like that are just digested
0: mm-hmm.
1: better and quicker. So if you're going to have, we've got a big problem in Luton with diabetes.
0: Mm-hmm.
1: It's massive, okay, amongst the Asian people. I think for the country, it's about 9%
0: mm-hmm.
1: of adult population diabetic. We're in 12, 13.
0: We're 15%.
1: 15 now, yeah. So that's huge. And a lot of it is the diet. So rice, for example, high in carbohydrates, will get converted into sugar.
0: Indeed, indeed. In terms of when we talk about you mentioned about archaic rhythm, and we need to maintain that in that certain ways. So, what does the role of things like cognitive behavior therapies do in those kind of sections?
1: So we're coming to treatment.
0: Yeah.
1: So people are always asking me for sleeping tablets.
0: Mm-hmm.
1: Okay. In the olden days, we used to use drugs like temazepam and diazepam, but they just sedate you. They just numb you. It's almost like me saying, "Look, you want to sleep and knock you with a hammer." It's not healthy. Yeah. You'll be asleep, but you're going to wake up with a massive headache. Well, these drugs leave you with feeling a drunkenness. You're dazed during the day. You're not concentrating. Your concentration goes down. So then they came up with these Z drugs, Zopiclone, Zopidem, and that seemed to be the magic drugs. They didn't have the same side effects as the temazepams and so forth.
0: Mm-hmm.
1: But like all new things, when you do the research, it does the same. It just sedates you.
0: Mm-hmm.
1: You know, it's like going under anesthetic. You don't have a full restful sleep. Everything gets shut down. Your body doesn't do the repair that it needs to. It doesn't get rid of the toxins in your brain that it needs to. It just sedates you. So that's why you feel punch drunk. And there's lots of studies now, particularly in the elderly, because we didn't know as doctors in the olden days. We used to prescribe because we were told it was safe to. So people having difficult sleeping, it's easy. Give a tablet. So those who've been stuck on it and things like that, you see people on long-term sedative drugs, they fall more, cognition goes, they get more forgetful, they can't think straight and things like that. So, you know, if you look at fracture rates on elderly who are on benzodiazepines, which are the temazepam, diazepam, mm-hmm. those sorts of drugs, they've got much higher fall rates. So much higher fracture rates,
0: mm-hmm.
1: fracture your hip, much higher mortalities. So we're going away from those things. And so people have started asking me about melatonin. Melatonin is a naturally released drug from your pineal gland, which prepares you to, it tells your brain it's night time, it's time to settle down. Have you ever been to a village in Pakistan or India, where I come from, where there's not much natural street lights or anything, or you go camping and there's just a campfire? I just seem to feel tired about 8 o'clock and want to go to bed. It's because there's no artificial lights. There's no internet. So that's what melatonin does. It says it's dark now, so let's calm everything down. So they found that you can get it as tablet form. But again, like these magic, they're not for long-term use. They might be good for short-term when someone's really struggling. Someone's passed away, for example, and you start. So it's licensed for over 55, and specialists can also give it for children with autism and things like that. So we as GPs try and keep away from it. We advise not to give it. If we're going to give it, it's only short-term. And the number of people I give it short-term and then they, oh, it worked, I want some more, I want some more. And we end up getting into a semi-argument that they're not going to win, is because the BNF says it's licensed for 2 weeks.
0: Oh, it's just for 2 weeks?
1: Yeah, before the long-term problems start, because then you start getting addicted to it. It stops working. You could get a tolerance to it, so your body now wants more and more and more and more. So we can't keep giving more because there's a safe dose. So, you know, these drugs do dampen down your respiratory systems and stuff like that. So people who have respiratory problems, we shouldn't be giving it to them anyway. So it's good for short term when something drastic's happened that's knocked your sleep out. It's good to try and get it back. But it doesn't redo the circadian rhythm. So that's where the studies then went on to what else can we do? Well, we talked about a lot of the natural things we can do, but one of the big things that is CBT, and that seems to be how your brain works and thoughts and behaviors, to change it into, instead of interpreting it this way, interpret it this way. So instead of interpreting anxiety and stress, thinking that's danger, tell yourself or work out how to relax yourself. And it talks you through your thoughts of fear. If I don't get 8 hours sleep, it's going to be a disaster tomorrow. Everything's going to be, why is it going to be a disaster tomorrow? You know, what else can you do? Can you put off a meeting? Or if there's critical things, can you do it another time? You know, not so that your brain starts to switch off. And so they'll talk you through different things you can do, both psychologically and physically, in terms of how to deal with that. So they call it cognitive behavioral therapy for insomnia. And Luton Total Wellbeing, my understanding, last time I thought they do a few sessions on that. And you can also go onto the website, the web pages, and there's things you can get online that does CBT for insomnia.
0: So patients who normally get those medications for 2 weeks. So in those 2 weeks, they need to prepare their body to start working on those kind of
1: techniques. Yeah, so everything we just talked about, cut out your caffeine, get your early morning light, do some exercise early in the morning, learn how to relax, do meditation or yoga or Tai Chi or something like that to learn how to relax, have a set routine. All of those things you need to do while the tablets allow you to get some sleep, but you need to do those things in preparation.
0: Right, okay. Yeah, because then it will help the patients to come off it after 2 weeks and they will not demand on it. Okay, cool. In terms of when you talk about the sleep itself, can wearing watches to track sleep or track apps to see how much we are sleeping or watch scores of sleeping and how closely, does it help or it creates more anxiety?
1: Well, I think that last sentence is probably where I would say. I think it causes more anxiety. So someone like me, if you talk to my wife, she'll say, she'll be talking to me 1 minute and I'm fast asleep the second minute.
0: You're not the only one.
1: And that's not even bed. I could be talking to and just fall asleep. But so, you know, someone like me will sleep very easily. Yeah. So for some people, genetically, they have that ability. Equally opposite. Genetically, some people are highly strung and find it difficult to sleep.
0: Mm-hmm.
1: And then they get into the bad habits. So it's about forming the habits. So even if you're in that genetic makeup of where you find it difficult to sleep, if you start doing the habit of a nice bedroom routine, do the morning stuff, you've got more chance
0: mm-hmm.
1: to get better.
0: Okay. Now, in terms of when we talk about the medications, people do sometimes go and take over-the-counter medications for sleep remedy. Some people normally go for herbal medications as well for sleep tablets because there's so many tablets available now.
1: Yep.
0: How useful they are?
1: Well, my advice to them is for short-term only.
0: Okay,
1: so you're a bit jet-lagged, you can't get sleep, the times, yes, short-term only.
0: Mm-hmm. And what about things like magnesiums and like those kind of...
1: Yeah, I mean, the evidence and what you get on TikTok and Instagram and things like that, they're two different things. Yes, there are certain people that are lacking it, but they normally have other problems as well. So... You know, if it's natural stuff, yeah, take it. But I don't think where the evidence is getting into your circadian rhythm, getting into a bedtime routine, avoiding caffeine, reducing your stress. That's where the biggest evidence is. Mm-hmm. All the other bits are little things. Yeah. The problem I have is people do the little things and don't do the big things. So it's a bit like you call the plumber because your water bill's going up and you can't see it.
0: Mm-hmm.
1: Yeah, and you spot a little leak, so that's your magnesium or your other little things that you've read that might help.
0: Mm-hmm.
1: And you try and fix that. And the plumber says, yeah, but I can fix that for you, but you really need to switch your tap off. That's where your wastage is. Yeah,
0: mm-hmm.
1: So people eat heavy, keep alert, you know, don't eat drink caffeine, Pepsi Max, wonder why they don't sleep, and then they go for their magnesium because I heard
0: and,
1: it's good.
0: In the bed when they're sleeping, instead of sleeping, they're picking their phone up and watching yes. things like TikTok.
1: So all the big things is like your tap being open, yet they think, oh, I heard magnesium works, let me try that. I heard this works, let me try that. So yeah, there's some evidence, but they're not as strong as the things we've spoken about early in the program.
0: Okay. On that note, wow, the time has passed really, really quickly. We just have under 3 minutes.
1: There's one really important thing. If you're lying in bed and your monkey's now going,
0: mm-hmm.
1: if you're not asleep by 20 minutes, get out of bed.
0: Oh, okay.
1: Just get out. Even in winter, get a blanket and just get out and do something really boring. Do your ironing, do reading, do something really boring. When you feel tired again, then get back to bed. Because your bed becomes that cave. Yeah, if your bed, every time you go to bed, you're not sleeping, then anxiety links to that bed.
0: Mm-hmm.
1: It's a bit like when I was running and I got scratched by a dog. Every time I pass that alley, now my fear goes up. So for those who can't sleep, if your bed becomes that trigger,
0: mm-hmm.
1: you're not going to sleep. So if you're not asleep by 20 minutes, you must get out of bed. Mm-hmm. And then keep doing it. And eventually, over a period of weeks, it's not going to happen straight away, your bed becomes a place, oh, I can relax here, I can sleep here. It doesn't become a place where I'm not going to sleep.
0: Mm-hmm. Okay. So if listeners remember three things from today's program, what should you like them to be?
1: Your bed is not your cave.
0: Mm-hmm.
1: Make it a safe place. So if you're not sleeping... Yeah, do your nighttime routine. Don't eat late. Don't have your caffeine. Don't drink too much. Stay off your iPhones and screen. Really, really important. Get your early morning light. Do some yoga, tai chi, meditation, whatever you want to do. And exercise. Mm-hmm. Eat healthy.
0: And you said the best thing to do is to, when you wake up, go out in the sunlight, in the daylight.
1: Yeah. First thing in the morning.
0: First thing in the morning.
1: And if you're really stuck and you feel anxious and what have you, Luton Total Wellbeing,
0: mm-hmm.
1: Their counselling service, Talking Therapies, 0300 555 4152.
0: Mm-hmm.
1: Give them a ring and see what they can offer you.
0: Perfect. Thank you so much, Dr. Sub, for your lovely talk and for a lovely experience, to be honest. Unfortunately, the time has passed really quickly. So thank you so much for being part of the show.
1: No problem. Thank you for asking me.
0: And thank you so much, guys, for listening to our show today. If you miss any part of our show, you can still catch up us on our online link on Facebook and YouTube channels. Otherwise, you will see us back again next week, same time, same channel. So stay tuned. Remember us in your duas. Until next time, Fahad Martin signing off. Assalamu alaikum.

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1: Would you like to sponsor the Azan? 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
4: Now today, our topic of discussion is regarding pancreatic cancer. So a little bit of a background. Pancreatic cancer is a type of cancer that develops in the pancreas, an organ in the abdomen that helps with digestion and hormone production. It's often difficult to detect early and symptoms can be vague, leading to delayed diagnosis. Now to help us discuss pancreatic cancer and research work being done in conjunction with Planets, we have Mr. Zaid Hamadi from Southampton Hospital. Welcome to the show.
5: Thank you very much.
4: Now, I always get confused on one thing. We call you Mr., not doctor. I know the reason why, but maybe you could just enlighten us sometimes. Why is it called Mr. and not doctor then?
5: That's only in the UK and Ireland.
4: Is it just,
5: in other parts of the world, they still call doctors.
4: Doctors, yeah. Right.
5: And it's all related to the Royal College of Surgeons. Traditionally, it's been we've been barbers rather than surgeons, and it was the Company of Barbers when it's established 500 years ago, and that's why hence it's been called Mr. So once people they get membership or the fellowship of the Royal College, they will become misters rather than doctors.
4: Mister, okay. So do we call you Mr. or Doctor?
5: I'm happy we both have.
4: Okay. So let's start off by asking then, why did you choose the path of becoming a consultant surgeon in liver and pancreas then? What was your journey?
5: Yeah, it's a good and interesting question. If I go back to my medical school time, I probably haven't thought that I'll become a surgeon at the beginning. But then gradually, as I graduated from medical school, I started to love surgery. And at that time, even I didn't think that I'll become a liver or pancreatic surgeon. It wasn't in my head at all. I was didn't always to do that, some kind of eye surgery or brain surgery. And when I came here in 1999, I had the opportunity to do some work and research on liver surgery. And I know at that time, liver surgery was, so that's 22 years ago, liver surgery was let's call it at its infancy, started just to grow up bigger and bigger, particularly liver cancer surgery. And I just find myself in passion with that kind of surgery. So this is where how I went through liver surgery first, and then I became a general surgeon, and obviously anybody who does liver, they will do pancreatic surgery. And

0: I found later on in life that pancreas actually is attracting me more than the liver in terms, because there's a wider window of opportunity for pancreatic cancer research, and I'm very heavily involved in pancreatic cancer research. This is how I became here. Despite being a surgeon, I consider myself really, I'm a passionate about research, a researcher more than a, yes, a surgeon is a technician and a skillful person, but researcher is always, it's in my mind, I'm a researcher and a surgeon at the same time.
1: And when you're doing your research, it's not just within the UK, but internationally as well?
0: We do collaboration, lots of collaboration with other parts of the world. We collect data, large data, analyze surgical outcome and comparing the outcome within the UK and with the rest of the world and see where we are. So we do collaborate with other research as well, such as early detection of cancer. We collaborate with companies across the globe and across the Atlantic in the United States.
1: Because you're part of a society in New York as well, that you're doing some work on research as well?
0: Yes, yes. So we collaborate with companies in the state and to test their products on in the NHS and the UK population.
1: Okay. Now, you did a research in genetic engineering of human gut bacterium, and your research was the runner-up of the Times Higher Education Award in 2007. Did you know that human gut bacteria would be a very topical research today? I know it's genetic engineering, but it is a topic that people seem to be talking about, and because it also could learn to certain cancer, especially with the imbalance of the microbiome.
0: Yes, indeed. So this is, again, another incident how I ended up doing that research. When I started to do my doctoral work research, I wanted to do something linked to the pancreas and liver. And I ended up, when I was in Leeds at that time, I ended up meeting a scientist who was interested in genetic engineering and microbiome. And he had some hurdles at that time, how we produce a bacterium that is able to produce a human protein, and this human protein can be controlled from the outside world by physicians. And we called it at that time a spoonful sugar, by giving the patient a sugar, and this sugar will stimulate the bug to work. And by withholding that sugar, which is a special sugar, obviously, it's not the normal sugar that you will have in your tea. By holding this sugar, the bacteria will stop working. So I took that challenge, and in fact, for 2.5 years, I spent my time in the laboratory just changing the genome of the bacteria and introducing human genome inside it and making it work with the effect. And it was successful. We have tested it on animals, but it hasn't came to clinical world yet, and which is obviously there are lots of work which is still being done in the laboratory to mature the idea. Later on, and during that time, there were lots of groups working on the community of bacteria in the gut, which is mainly, although it's related to the gut, I don't know whether you know about it or not. The bacteria, or the human microbiome, is the largest organ in the body. If you would have to count the bacteria cell count, it is more than your liver, which is more than your liver cells. So basically, you've got an organ, which is a hidden organ. It's called bacteria, and this is the largest organ. And this organ can be beneficial and can be harmful. It depends on what constitutes that organ. There are harmful bacteria, and there are harmless bacteria or beneficial bacteria, and it depends on that balance. Then it either produces disease, such as inflammation in the gut, or inflammatory inflammatory bowel disease, or cancers. And this cancer not necessarily in the bowel, although the bowel seems to be most in contact with the gut bacteria. And this balance is quite important for the general health as well, not just for the gut health. It's important for the joint health, for the well-being health. And then later on, they found that actually human habit can affect what this bacteria population looks like, and it reflects what the person has been doing. So, for example, a person who smokes has got different population from a person who doesn't smoke. A person who eats lots of fat has a different population of bacteria. And depending on that combination, the bacteria or the population in the gut will form its shape to to influence the gut health in general. And lately, as you said, as you mentioned rightly, it's been found that there is a link between this population of bacteria and the cancer in human.
1: So diet, lifestyle can play a huge, huge imbalance in this microbiome, which could lead to diseases as well. So it's still an ongoing research. It's still a big field out there. But there are so many, when we say bacteria, it has so many bacteria, but are there so many different types of bacteria as well?
0: Absolutely. There are different types of bacteria. And within even single species of bacteria, there are different types of bacteria of species, which can be beneficial, some of them, and some of the others one harmful, although they are the same.
1: They are the same. Yeah. Wow. Okay. A huge research. And it's something we would definitely like to know more about in the future, I suppose. So let's go on to about the pancreas then. So what does the pancreas do, and how important is this organ?
0: So the pancreas, I'll just describe it in a simple way. It's an hidden organ. Mm. It sits in the back of your tummy. So basically, if anybody would have a disease in the pancreas, you get back pain in the back, not in the tummy, actually. And it's usually described as referred pain to the back. It's a salmon color. You will be surprised. So if I show you the pancreas in real life, it looks like a salmon flesh.
1: Okay.
0: And the pancreas has got two functions. First, it produces digestive enzymes that help you digest your food, and particularly complex sugar and fat. And it produces hormones as well. And these hormones are related to regulations of mainly the insulin regulation of blood sugar in the body. So if you would have to fail your pancreas, you will end up having a kind of diarrhea, which is a fatty diarrhea. It's called, in another term, people, they call it steatorrhea, which means that your motion is full of fat because it's not digested. And you will end up having diabetes as well because you don't have enough insulin to secrete that. And obviously, as a result of that, people who haven't got functional pancreas, they will lose the minerals from their body, such as vitamins, minor elements. They will get what we call it, they don't absorb their food. Although they can eat, but they don't absorb it, so they don't utilize the minerals in the food that they eat, and they get malnourished.
1: And do we know 100% what are there other functions that the pancreas could be doing that we still don't really know yet?
0: To my knowledge, no. We know most of them. It's mainly hormonal and digestive function of the pancreas. But what we can say, there could be some other functions of the hormones that produced by the pancreas that we are not yet figured out what they do. There are many hormones secreting by the pancreas, but the most famous one is the insulin that we usually talk about.
1: For diabetes. Right, okay. And so how common is pancreatic cancer, especially in the UK? And is this figure comparable to the rest of the Western world, as well as other countries?
0: Let's talk about how common. If you take a population of 100,000, so that is as the size probably as Southampton city centre, slightly bigger.
1: Yeah, so the population of Southampton is about 250.
0: Yeah, so within the Southampton main area, mm-hmm. let's say, you will get every year about between 7 and 15 cases of newly diagnosed pancreatic cancer. So obviously that different between area to area within the same country, and different between area to area within the world. So from the UK is different from Europe, and different from India and Pakistan, for example. The reason for this variety in where pancreatic cancer occurred relates to different other reasons, either because the health system is different, so the numbers that we've got, it actually doesn't reflect the true numbers that's happening. So for example, there's no true registration, no accurate registration, and the diagnostic accuracy of these tests, they are different between parts of the world. And in addition, there are environmental factors related to smoking, related to alcohol, related to diet as well, all these factors. And obesity plays a major role as well nowadays in the as a causing factor for pancreatic cancer. In general term, within the UK, there is more than 10,000 cases of pancreatic cancer. So that's within each single year. And unfortunately, most of these cases, they pass away without even reaching to stage where they get treatment or curative treatment. Similarly, all over the world, it's almost now the most recent figures goes up to 500,000 person with pancreatic cancer with the whole world. And the incidence, we know that the trend is going up. It's going up year by year. And even when you look at the pancreatic Cancer Research UK website, you'll find some figures. If you go back to these figures from 3-4 years ago, you'll find it less. I still remember 2018, I think it was 9,000 cases, and then 9,500, and this year 10,400. So there is an increase. How do I explain this increase? I don't know really. But as I mentioned to you, it could be related to either we're getting better at diagnosis. Does it reflect true increase in the risk of in the incidence of pancreatic cancer? There is a feeling that the cancer in general is increasing, not only pancreatic cancer, and we think that there is a true increase in pancreatic cancer within the UK.
1: Because now they're saying that the statistics is 1 in 2 people will get cancer.
0: That's all cancers. Yes.
1: All cancers.
0: Yeah,
1: yes.
0: True.
1: Was that always the case, or?
0: That's a very rough figure. 1 in 2.
1: It is.
0: I think when I 25 years ago, they used to say 1 in 3.
1: Okay.
0: Yeah, and now it's becoming 1 in 2. It's a very rough figure. Yes, there is a risk. One of us, we're sitting two here, one of us will get a cancer.
1: Exactly.
0: In the future.
1: It's quite a frightening statistics now to look at it that way.
0: Yeah.
1: But so we talked about the UK. So it is increasing to 10,600. 10,500. What about other European countries then?
0: They almost have the same trend. So almost the same trend in terms of increasing pancreatic cancer within the European countries as well as the United States. The difference possibly is within the population. So do we see, for example, more Caucasian people than Asian people affected by cancer? In my experience, yes, we do. We do see more Caucasian affected by pancreatic cancer. We still do see lots of Asian population affected by pancreatic cancer. But in general term, it is affecting more the Caucasian population. And if you look, there are very nice world map, which I actually brought with me here to the studio, about where does the pancreatic cancer in terms of distribution over the globe. You will find it mainly in the United States, for example, in Russia, Europe, and then when you go down south through Africa and Asia, the numbers started to get less and less. And I still wonder, is this a true reflection of the rate, or is it a true reflection of the rate of the cancer itself? Yet to understand, and I hope one day we will be able to have a proper registry all over the world to reflect a true registry and true diagnostic efficiency of pancreatic cancer, then we will know whether this is a real different geographical difference or this is just a reflection of numbers.
1: What about having numbers who are from, let's say, from Africa, who have come into the West in England? Is there some sort of study to understand if the rate is also comparable to the Caucasians? Because, for example, there's better detections or better diagnosis compared to, let's say, some other places. Is there a way of trying to understand that type of figure as well?
0: There isn't a study to tell me that exactly, but I have looked at a very big data, which is called the UK Biobank, one of the largest population studies in the UK. And relatively, the rate of pancreatic cancer in the Caucasian is higher than the non-Caucasian list called, because it's collectively non-Caucasian.
1: And we just don't know why.
0: We just don't know why.
1: Wow. Mm-hmm. Yeah. Okay. So what are the most common pancreas cancer? And could you explain what is pancreatic NET? Because I know that Steve Jobs. Now, sometimes it's nice for our listeners can relate.
0: Yeah.
1: And Steve Jobs, he was the founder of Apple. He died of what was known as pancreatic NET, so pancreatic neuroendocrine tumors. What is that? Are there different type of cancer within the pancreas, or is it just one type of cancer?
0: No. So the commonest So when we talk about pancreatic cancer, and is the commonest one is the bad one, the bad pancreatic cancer. There are medical terms for it, which is difficult to pronounce. But when we say pancreatic cancer, is the bad one. And when we say pancreatic NET, the neuroendocrine tumor, I can't call it a good one, but it is actually, it has got a better outcome than the commonest pancreatic cancer. So let's divide it into two groups. So one group, they have got a pancreatic cancer, which is the commonest one, is 90%, and the 10% is an NET neuroendocrine tumor. Some of the neuroendocrine tumor, they are indolent, so they don't actually affect the body. They usually discovered with an incident because person has been investigated for any other disease, and by incident we found it, and they don't sometimes even get treated, so they get observed, and sometimes they are actually can become aggressive, so they can convert from good NET to bad NET, and they can affect the other parts of the body. But in general terms, the commonest pancreatic cancer, which is the 90% pancreatic cancer, they are bad ones, and they spread very quickly before even picked up and detected by doctors.
1: When you say spread very quickly, is that because the diagnosis is much later compared to other cancers if they would have caught them early?
0: Yeah. So certainly the diagnosis is very late for pancreatic cancer. And compared to others, we haven't got a good detection test. We haven't got a good screening program for pancreatic cancer. And all what we rely on are on patient's symptoms, when patient they get symptoms, and how much the patient is aware of the fact that this could be, or his GP, his doctors are aware that there is could be a pancreatic cancer, and then they can pick them up earlier and refer them earlier to centers where they can deal with pancreatic cancer. And if you look at the map of other cancers, compared pancreatic cancer to other cancers in the UK, pancreatic cancer has got the worst survival, and almost everybody who's been diagnosed with pancreatic cancer, they will die. If we measure by numbers, the 5-year survival, so people who are surviving 5 years after they're diagnosed with pancreatic cancer, it doesn't exceed the 5%. So on very little people, they can pass the 5 years. That's despite the fact that we've got very advanced medicine, very advanced surgical techniques currently. And the people who are lucky that we will see them at a good stage to take their pancreas out with surgery, they are the only one who's got a chance of surviving longer time.
1: Which you take out, right. Okay. What about hereditary, family history? Does that play a part?
0: That's a very important question. 10% of people with pancreatic cancer, when you ask them, they would have some kind of family history within their family, first degree relative with pancreatic cancer. And currently, we don't have a standards of testing for these families, but there are registries, and there is some recommendations that if you have two members of your family with pancreatic cancer, particularly two first degree relatives with pancreatic cancer, then it's recommended that you get referred for testing of your pancreas on a yearly annual basis.
1: Sorry, what do you mean by that then? So we're not talking mother or father, we're talking a mother and maybe an uncle?
0: Yes, so we're talking about the same lineage. So basically a mother and a brother, or a mother and grandmother from the same maternal side. So it's from the same genetic lineage, basically.
1: Right.
0: If there's two first degree family relatives, or one first degree family relative and two second degree family relatives. Or
1: if you mean in what then?
0: So that means, for example, a cousin.
1: Yeah,
0: a cousin and uncle is a second degree family relative.
1: Right.
0: So if you've got a cousin and an uncle with your mother, then that will be recommended that you get your pancreas checked.
1: I see. Okay. Right. Okay.
0: It's still an area of research. There are registries. There is a national and international registry actually to register all people who have got family history of pancreatic cancer and give them test. But yet, the results of this registry is not known.
1: No, because
0: there will be benefit.
1: Well, I was just wondering then. So, if we're talking about grandmother, were there? Did people know, I'm not sure how far back we're going back, but did people know in those days that someone had died of pancreatic cancer?
0: That's true. Most people, they don't know, obviously.
1: They wouldn't know because the diagnosis at that time wasn't...
0: But quite often, I've got a few patients who they know.
1: Right.
0: Yeah, they know.
1: Okay.
0: Yeah, I thought I had a few families under screening program. They know that their families, they've got pancreatic cancer.
1: Okay, right. Wow. Okay. So what are the symptoms of pancreatic cancer, and why is it difficult to detect early symptoms?
0: So obviously, if it has got symptoms, pancreatic cancer, we would have been able to help picking up it earlier. When pancreatic cancer starts, so the pancreatic cancer cells starts to grow within the pancreas, there's almost certainly there are no symptoms. And what we would like to study is that how we are able to pick up cancer at this stage, which is called an early detection. By the time these spots of growth started to become bigger and the patient gets symptoms of pancreatic cancer, 90%, I would say 85 to 90% of them, they are not able to get treatment to cure them. They will be having just treatment for their symptoms, but they don't get treatment to cure them because we are unable to cure it at that stage. So the aim of early detection is to pick up cancer before it's becoming symptomatic, or at least we have got some symptoms which is not directly associated with operability of the cancer. For example, I'll tell you one thing here. So pancreatic cancer has always been linked to diabetes. That what we found in our work is that people who are more than 50 years of age, and at that time they've been diagnosed with diabetes, their chances of having pancreatic cancer is 1 in 100, around that region, 1 in 100. So although that chance is still not big enough to offer everybody above the age of 50 to have pancreatic cancer screening or testing, because it still is low, we would like that number to become like 5% or above, then we can offer these people pancreatic cancer testing.
1: So 1% for now.
0: 1%.
1: And NHS are saying that we can't justify doing
0: the screening. Not only the NHS, worldwide.
1: Worldwide,
0: yeah, worldwide,
1: okay.
0: It's not justified that you offer them a screening because it's not high enough.
1: Yeah.
0: And you end up, we need to understand, there are harmful effect of screening programs, and people, we shouldn't just talk about the beneficial effect of screening, for example, breast cancer, bowel cancer, and now is becoming lung cancer. There are harmful effect of screening, and these harmful effects, we need to discuss it, and within the medical community we discuss quite a lot what these harmful effect and how we can avoid harmful effect. There is a psychological effect on these patients. There are patients, what we call them, a positive false positive results. So if you offer a screening and you get false positive, which means that the patient has got a positive screening test, but he hasn't got actually a cancer, how much stress you're going to put this patient under. So all these factors needs to be taken into consideration before you offer screening.
1: But what about, would there be any side effects from also? That concludes the community hour for now, and we'll see you again next time. Bye-bye for now.
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4: Assalamu alaikum. 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
8: Welcome to the Community Hour. My name's Ari Fazi and I'll be hosting the Community Hour.
9: Screening.
10: So these are the side effects, basically. Well,
9: but that's more, I meant more physical, more, so that's more mental,
10: yes.
9: side effects. But would there be any side effects, for example, vomiting or...
10: No. So you wouldn't have vomiting, but you would have over-treatment. For example, I'll give you an example now in my area, which is pancreatic cancer. If you would have screened pancreatic cancer, you found a lesion, which is thought to be pancreatic cancer, and then you offered them surgery, you took that lesion out, and the lesion is not pancreatic cancer. So you have exposed them actually to major surgery with significant morbidity, but he hasn't got a cancer. And in addition to the psychological side effects, which is quite important.
9: Yes.
10: But let's go back to the diabetes, because diabetes is very important. And the reason I mentioned that twice now, I would like to population to be aware of diabetes, and we need all to be aware that if you are above 50, you get a new diagnosis of diabetes.
9: Oh, sorry, you're talking about new diagnosis.
10: New diagnosis.
9: So someone who has not been diabetic
10: exactly.
9: at all, but then there's an onset of diabetics.
10: So if you are above 50 and you go to your GP today and GP took your blood test and it shows that you're diabetic, then you need to be aware that there is a 1% chance that you've got pancreatic cancer. And this is an important because now there are studies. There are studies that started, and we hope that within the next couple of years, 3 years, we will have enough into that study to show whether we should be offering screening for this population or not. So there is a study that's sponsored by University Hospital Southampton, which has started just last week, and we are looking to enroll more patients into new onset diabetes above the age of 50 to find out if we will be able to pick up pancreatic cancer at early stage or not. Compared to non-diabetic, we mentioned the 1% figure. Compared to non-diabetic is nearly 1 in 10,000 risk. So that's how much the risk. So it's almost you are increasing by having diabetes, you are increasing the risk by nearly 10 times or 12 times.
9: Yeah.
10: Now, in addition to diabetes, I need people to be aware is that smoking is a very major risk factor for pain. Almost 36-35% of people with pancreatic cancer that comes to my clinic, they will say that they are a smoker. And obviously alcohol, Alcohol is not just alcohol in itself, but it's mainly people who are having chronic pancreatitis. So the pancreas has actually suffered damage from the alcohol, and therefore they
9: excess amount of
10: alcohol, and that will make them at high risk of pancreatic.
9: Because usually we associate with too much drinking with liver, but you're saying it's also pancreas.
10: Yes,
9: as well.
10: Absolutely. So if we say about what are the risk factors of pancreatic cancer, I would mention that smoking, alcohol, and physical activity. Mm. Obesity, I wouldn't say obesity in terms of obesity in the same, but there are things within obesity. So if you've got high blood pressure with high cholesterol and new diagnosed diabetes, all these factors makes you at higher risk of having pancreatic cancer.
9: And you mentioned that the US has got a higher rate of pancreatic cancer. Is that because maybe of obesity? Because we know that there is an increase of obesity in the US.
10: Could be. We don't know. We don't know exactly what's the root cause for all these different variability in pancreatic cancer incidence.
9: Okay. So that's some of the symptoms, and also, I suppose we have talked about the prognosis of cancer, pancreatic cancer, but can surgery help, or can a pancreas transplant be done?
10: No. pancreatic cancer, or
9: it's already spread.
10: Number one, it's already spread. Mm. Number two is that transplantation is not offered to people with cancer. And the reason is, when you offer transplantation, you would need to kill the immunity of the body, and that's against having the treatment for cancer. And the other thing is that even if you take the pancreas out, you don't need actually transplantation for people with pancreatic cancer, because we can deal with people without pancreas by giving them medicines. We give them medicines to control digestion, and we give them medicines to control diabetes. So we don't need, clinically, we don't need them to have transplantation.
9: Okay. Now, currently, there isn't a reliable screen test for pancreatic cancer. Is that right? Am I right in saying that?
10: There isn't.
9: There isn't.
10: No. But I hope there will be.
9: But you, well, in general, for the general. But I understand you are also an advocate for early detection. It's something that you're quite passionate about. How can early detection help then? And are there any research being carried out for a better methodology for early detection then?
10: Yeah. So let's answer the first question, how can it help? I will give you just a couple of numbers. If you will deal with a stage one pancreatic cancer, so if they come to me and if I treat them and then they go to have chemotherapy later, their chance of surviving for 5 years exceed the 50% chance. So there is really good chance that they will be cured.
9: Compared to what? You said 5% before.
10: Yes, 5% compared to 5%. Yeah. And this is what compares. So that's stage one. If I take people with stage three, who are most of my patients are stage three cancer, their chance of survival for more than 5 years is less than 1 in 5. So that's 20%. So you're talking a bit difference of 30 to 40% difference between the two stages. And what we aim is that to pick up the cancer at stage one, even not stage two, stage one we would like them to be.
9: And how long, what time period would that be? What are we talking about for stage one, roughly? Is there a way
10: usually the research has shown that pancreatic cancer, before it becomes symptomatic, there is sufficient window that the cancer has been growing before it shows itself as symptoms. And some research takes that to 5 years, 5 to 7 years. So the cancer could have been growing for 5 years.
9: Right.
10: But it's small cancer until it reaches the stage where the growth of cells will become uncontrolled and then will grow and spread to the body.
9: And that's stage one.
10: We're talking about stage one when it's before it's spread.
9: Yes,
10: okay?
9: Right.
10: And that's if we can design a test that is very sensitive and has got a really good accuracy to pick up this cancer, that will be perfect. Now, let's talk about, are there any tests to pick up cancer at early stages. There are, these tests are under research mainly are research tools at the minute. And as I mentioned, we're doing one of these tests are being tested now in Southampton. There will be some more coming. And I think if you look at the literature, there is every week there are new tests being designed to pick up pancreatic cancer. The problem with these tests are they are not as accurate as you'd like to be.
9: Right.
10: They are tested on patients with pancreatic cancer with symptoms. They are not tested on patients who have got early cancer, which is the difficulty. Mm. The difficulty is that we haven't got blood samples for people before they develop the pancreatic cancer.
9: Of course, yeah.
10: To test them.
9: Yes, that's right. Yeah. Yes. And how could you overcome that then?
10: So there are ways. So number one, you overcome them by employing healthy volunteers, such as the UK Biobank. You take healthy volunteers and then you wait for 10 years, see who will develop cancer or not. That's one way. And the other way, you employ, as we're going to do in Southampton, as I told you, we are recruiting people with a new onset diabetes, taking their blood samples, and we'll save stored blood samples to test it for pancreatic cancer, to see who will develop pancreatic cancer and find out the best biomarker to pick up cancer.
9: And what about the people with the 1 in 100, if, for example, they're over 50?
10: These are the people that we're currently
9: The
10: people that we're currently employing.
9: So you're taking those blood samples and you're just trying to see if
10: there are markers. Exactly.
9: And what do you mean by markers then?
10: So markers, blood tests. So we look either blood test or urine test, and we look at the abnormality within these tests. So abnormalities, for example, chemicals increase, which we call it metabolome. I don't want to mention these words, but there are some chemicals that rises in the blood, and we look for these biomarkers. And then we put them with the help of machine learning. Nowadays we can have more than one marker, and if we put them together in a single machine learning technology, then we'll be able to find out the test.
9: Right. Okay. Now this can go on forever, can't we? We get to keep talking. But you are a practicing as a consultant in HPB. I couldn't understand what HPB was. Can you just tell me what is HPB?
10: H is hepatic, which is liver.
9: Right.
10: P is pancreatic, which is pancreas. And B is the biliary, which is within the liver. There are biliary system or bile duct that connects the bowel to the liver.
9: Right.
10: And these are the area that we specialize in.
9: Okay, right. As well as general surgery, you're responsible to look after patients with complex liver and pancreatic benign malignant diseases. And your special interest is in laparoscopic liver and pancreatic resections. Could you tell us more about your speciality then?
10: Right. So I would change the laparoscopic to robotic. That's a little bit of, almost. So when I started 10 years ago in Southampton, we used to do mainly laparoscopic surgery for pancreas and liver. But over the last 2 years, now we shifted towards robotics. So the technology is developed. The robotic is day by day is proving itself for most of the cancers that we deal with. We can take it out safely robotically.
9: And I believe it's you and one other.
10: Yeah, so not many actually. For pancreatic surgery in the country, there are less than a handful of people still does it at the moment.
9: Right. And is that because they can't they can't buy the equipment, and is it a speciality?
10: Yeah, I think it's more because the equipment is not available. So we are still buying it. So the technology is just started to be available, and more and more people, they need training as well on to use these equipment.
9: Yes.
10: So yes, it's complex surgery. It's probably the most complex. And I always say, if a problem goes wrong within pancreatic surgery, it's not forgiving.
9: Yeah,
10: people, they get sick, unfortunately.
9: Right. Okay. Yeah. Now we had someone who came on before, Arjun Thacker, and he talked about with pancreas. Now the problem you've got with pancreas is because it's hidden, so you can't see. So the only way is to really do the operation, then you can see what is the problem.
10: Yeah.
9: But he talked about I believe it was with the liver or the Hilar, is it?
10: Yeah,
9: Hilar,
10: yeah.
9: Where he was using scanning and getting 3D images.
10: Yes.
9: Is that something that's happening within the pancreas as well? Can it?
10: It can happen, obviously. 3D, you can use it in any organ you want, but it depends why you want to do it. At the moment, we're not using it because we don't need it, because mm-hmm. we have, within the surgical environment, we can do scans inside theater, and within the theater where we've got the robot, we can find where is the tumor.
9: I see,
10: the main reason we do this 3D imaging is to find out where is the tumor and how is it related to major important structures within that organ.
9: I see. Okay, right. Now, another interest is the improvement of outcomes for patients with breast cancer that has spread to the liver. Would this be secondary spread? And could you tell us more about this then?
10: Yeah. So breast cancer is a common cancer. And thankfully, the screening has improved the survival in breast cancer significantly. But unfortunately, there are still lots of breast cancer ladies who develop metastases to the liver, i.e. that the tumor cells, they go to the liver and they become liver lesions. Now, unfortunately, what we currently know is that most of these patients, they don't get offered surgical treatment or any kind of what we call it local treatment to take this tumor out. And the reason is that the research still doesn't support that kind of idea. And what my aim was when I came to Southampton is that to start a program to encourage more patients of this kind to be offered surgical treatment. There are limited evidence, but there is more and more growing community who will support dealing with these kind of liver lesions from the breast cancer with surgery, and they improved significantly their outcome. And in particular, they can avoid a long period of chemotherapy as well.
9: Oh, okay.
10: Yeah.
9: Right. But why the liver? Why would it go to the liver?
10: Because the liver is a very blood-rich organ, and any kind of cancer cells floating in the blood, they usually reside in the liver.
9: I see.
10: And they cause, they
9: right.
10: grow.
9: Okay. Another thing we also learned was some of it can also go to the eye.
10: Yes. To the brain, you mean?
9: Is it to the brain? Sorry.
10: Yeah,
9: right.
10: Yeah,
9: okay.
10: Yeah. So the cancer of the eye can go to the liver.
9: Melanoma. What I meant. Yeah. Yes. The cancer of the eye can go to the liver as well. So that means you can have a speciality, but you'll have to have an interest in other type of anatomies as well, because of there is a link.
10: Yeah, obviously there is a link. We need to know in general what the body is doing, what other cancers doing, because we not only deal with, although we deal with the liver, we can't resect the liver. We have the skills to get the liver out, but we need to understand the pathology, where is it coming from, how does it spread, and how we deal with it. Because it's not just taking it out. We need to understand what's the consequences of taking it out.
9: Okay. Some of the funding for the research that you've done is in association with the charity Planets. Now, we've had Planets onto the shows, and I did come to one of your Planets events, and I think that's where I heard you talk, and it was very, very fascinating. But would it be possible to talk about some of the research you have done with the support from Planets as well, then?
10: Yeah, and I'm going to thank you. And I would just take this opportunity to say thanks to the Planet as well. Mm. So the Planet has supported me over the last few years for doing research into early detection and prevention as well of pancreatic cancer. So in the prevention, because it will take a couple of sentences, we've done a work to say that aspirin and medicines similar to aspirin can actually prevent pancreatic cancer. This is not a new idea, but what we found is that the prevention in people with diabetes actually is better than people without diabetes. And this was a novel finding. In addition, now we're currently finding out if one of the medicines used for diabetes, which is called metformin, can prevent pancreatic cancer. There is some work has been done as well in the past, but what we don't know is that is it really a true reflection of what's happening within the UK population. In terms of early detection, Planet has supported my research into finding genomic markers or genomic signals within the human genome that can pick up who's at risk of pancreatic cancer. So even before the pancreatic cancer develop, years. So basically we can say, we can take the blood at the very young age and we know that the risk of having pancreatic cancer of this person in the future is going to be such and such. And I think in the future, even we'll be able to say, okay, you will have pancreatic cancer, but you will have at the age of 40 or at the age of 50.
9: Wow.
10: But that needs a little bit more work to understand the human genome and to understand how we can read these signals from a human genome, which is quite fascinating, as you see. But thanks for the Planet who's helping me with that. And actually, we've got a group now in Southampton University working on that direction.
9: So you're also still working within molecular biology, understanding the genome structures and still working with that. That's amazing, amazing. But do you think that we would be, are we close that we can take a blood sample, do some genetic testing, and then see whether someone could have the, whether there is a possibility that they could develop pancreatic cancer?
10: It's difficult to say how close we are, but I think with the...
9: Are we moving in the right direction?
10: I think the advances that we see in machine learning and artificial intelligence is making things becoming more and more possible.
9: And are you using AI then?
10: So I don't use it myself, but we've got a team. So it's impossible that everyone won't use everything. So yeah, I'm a doctor, but within the team, we have got people who will understand how we work within AI, and they will be able to give us algorithms to find out what are the signals to look for.
9: So this is another piece of research that's doing that. So we've got another 5 minutes, actually, but I'd like to know, what does the future look like for when it comes to detection, diagnosis and treatment, as well as aftercare for pancreatic cancer then?
10: So I think when it comes, the message to the people is that awareness is the most important thing. Awareness within people who are developing new diabetes, particularly if they are above the age of 50. Vague symptoms, don't ignore it. And it's been reported that people with pancreatic cancer, they usually have visited the family doctor three times in the year ago before they've been diagnosed with pancreatic cancer. So there must be something in their body not behaving well to visit their GPs.
9: And back pain.
10: Back pain, exactly. Vague pain, abdominal bloating. A lot of people, they come with bloating, diarrhea, not normal bowel motion, all these symptoms, they need to be aware. And awareness from the GPs as well, quite important. High-risk groups, we talked about smokers, diabetes, people who have had previously high alcohol intake and chronic pancreatitis. And obviously, we mentioned the family history of pancreatic cancer. If you've got a family history of pancreatic, particularly two first-degree relatives of pancreatic cancer, don't ignore your symptoms. Just make sure that you get it checked with your family doctor. Where I think we are going, I think the there is a lot of work coming to that end of early detection. And I hope one day, before the end of my career, I'll see some kind of early detection program for pancreatic cancer, at least for the, not for the whole population, but for the high-risk group. Similar way that we are currently offering, for example, lung cancer screening for people who are a smoker or high risk for having lung cancer, we need something in the same direction to improve the outcome. But I think as a pancreatic surgeon, I think the only way we can improve the outcome of pancreatic cancer is with early detection.
9: It's definitely early detection. Okay. And what about treatment?
10: I think treatment is, so if I just give you two figures, if you went back 30 years ago, the mortality from pancreatic cancer surgery used to be 10% to 20%. And currently, the mortality is almost none. So we have got 1% mortality. So that is the improvement that we came across over the last 30 years. Is there going to be further reduction in mortality? I think the way that is going forward is going that pancreatic cancer surgery is going to be robotic in almost every center. Well, that's happening within the next 10 years. And secondly, what we may find alternative treatments to surgery, treatments such as immunotherapy or vaccinations, vaccine program, which is again one of the programs that within Southampton.
9: Vaccine?
10: Yeah, vaccines for cancer vaccine, they call it.
9: Okay.
10: Started already, but not for pancreatic cancer. Started with the.
9: So we're talking about a virus?
10: No, we're talking about different. So we're talking about people who get pancreatic cancer or get cancer in general. They take their cells and they develop vaccine against these cells. Uh-huh. And then they inject it to people with pancreatic cancer, for example. And that vaccine will attack the cancer specifically and helps to kill it. So that all holds some promises in the future. Chemotherapy still is developing, but alternative treatments are actually such as immune therapy, where people, they get some kind of immunity medicines or proteins. They are very much again well developed and started to come to the market recently.
9: Amazing, amazing stuff that's really happening. Just the last one, the aftercare then. Someone who's been, who has had surgery, what is the aftercare for them?
10: Usually we see them very regularly, every year at least once. We offer them annual scans, in addition blood tests, to make sure that they don't develop diabetes. They are liable to become diabetic. And in addition, we ask them about symptoms of absorption, if they have, if they need medicine to improve their absorption or may need to increase their absorption. So in general, we have to have nutritional assessment in every visit they come to us. And we may of her dietitian to see them, so that talk to them about the way they eat, how they tolerate their diet, and to make sure that the quality of life is back to normal as well.
9: Right, okay, wow.
10: Which takes time. Yeah.
9: Mr. Zaid Hamadi, thank you very much for coming on to the Community Show. That was really, really interesting, very fascinating. It's really good to see that there is some research and work being done for the future when it comes to pancreatic cancer. It is a horrible, horrible illness, and it's amazing that there are people like yourself that are really involved in this as well. I really appreciate you coming on to the show in the Community Hour, and maybe we would have you again if.
10: Thank you very much for giving me the time and opportunity, and I hope the message gone.
9: I hope so too as well. Brilliant. Thank you very much then, and that was the Community Hour, and we'll see you next time then. Bye bye for now. That concludes the Community Hour for now, and we'll see you again next time. Bye bye for now.
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6: This is the national and international news today, Thursday, 30th of July for Inspire FM, read by Shahin Mirza. US launches heavy strikes on Iran after attempted attack on American troops. Israel building new land barriers in Gaza and displacing families. Protest group says 30 dead in Pakistan-administered Kashmir vote unrest. Suffolk wildfire leads to evacuations. Thousands evacuated in Crete as European wildfires continue to rage. Bank of England to announce latest decision on interest rates. Infantino insists FIFA's World Cup plan is proposal and not obligation. That concludes today's news roundup. Next, the Urdu news with Mukarram Abbas.
7: Inspire FM ki Urdu news ke saath, main hoon Mukarram Abbas. Sabse pehle aaj ki headlines par ek nazar. سعودی عرب کے ڈیفنس منسٹر نے امریکی پریزیڈنٹ سے ہنگامی ملاقات کی سینٹرل لندن کے دو بڑے ریلوے اسٹیشن 26 جولائی سے 16 اگست تک بند رہیں گے اسکاٹ لینڈ میں لیبر پارٹی کے رہنما ان سرور نے بزنس منسٹر کے عہدے کا حلف اٹھا لیا سامعین یہ تھیں اس وقت تک کی اپ ڈیٹس مزید اپ ڈیٹس کے لیے سنتے رہیے انسپائر ایف ایم
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9: Welcome to Democracy Now!, democracynow.org, The War and Peace Report. I'm Amy Goodman. France and Spain are racing to contain wildfires amidst a heat wave that has temperatures soaring to 42 degrees Celsius. That's up to 107 degrees Fahrenheit. More than 360,000 people have been evacuated so far. On Tuesday, French authorities evacuated 4,000 more people from tourist sites along its Atlantic coast. It's the largest peacetime evacuation in France's history. Earlier this month, 13 people died in a blaze in southern Spain. This is a resident of El Tiemblo, Spain.
10: A mí me afecta mi corazón porque soy...
11: This has affected my heart because I have had heart surgery. That is how it has affected me. I've had to bear the rest, bottle my emotions, and keep on going. I have to help my neighbors.
9: In Japan, at least

0: 18 people have been killed after a powerful 7.1 magnitude earthquake struck the southwestern part of the country Monday. Rescue efforts continue at a collapsed shopping mall. An explosion ripped through the mall about an hour after the earthquake. In Uganda, the country's health minister declared the country Ebola-free Tuesday. The latest outbreak of the disease had infected 20 people, killing two. Since 2000, Uganda suffered multiple outbreaks of the disease. Meanwhile, Ebola continues to spread in the Democratic Republic of Congo, with the government reporting over 3,300 cases and more than 1,400 deaths. In Washington, D.C., Israeli Prime Minister Benjamin Netanyahu and Ukrainian President Volodymyr Zelensky attended a memorial service for South Carolina's Republican Senator Lindsey Graham. They also had meetings with President Trump. After his meeting, Netanyahu posted a video boasting he had, quote, one of the best conversations, unquote, with President Trump. Meanwhile, in an unusual move, President Trump did not invite the press in for a photo op or questions after their meeting. Since Trump returned to office, Netanyahu's made seven trips to U.S. Protesters gathered near the White House.
1: And he is the reason for the illegal war that has started on my homeland of Iran, that is also currently being bombarded. And every time he comes to visit, our people, our countries get bombarded again. And we are here to make sure that our voices are heard, and he knows that we don't want him here. He is not welcome here. We know that he's a war criminal. We want bombs to stop falling on our people.
0: Meanwhile, on Capitol Hill, the Senate voted to confirm Jay Clayton as the director of national intelligence Tuesday, with all Republicans supporting his nomination and all Democrats voting against it. During the confirmation hearings, Clayton repeatedly refused to say Joe Biden won the 2020 election and declined to say that Trump had lost. Negotiations between the U.S. and Iran have stalled as Iran rejected a proposal to evenly divide control of the Strait of Hormuz. This is Iran's deputy foreign minister.
2: We told them explicitly that under no circumstances are they permitted to do so. We said that if any warships approach the Strait of Hormuz for this purpose, or if they bring equipment or any vessel or any other assets for mine clearing operations near the Strait of Hormuz, they will be considered legitimate targets by the Islamic Republic of Iran.
0: Despite the lull in fighting, Iran launched multiple ballistic missiles towards a U.S. military base in Jordan Tuesday. The U.S. Central Command called it an attempted surprise attack. This comes amidst new reporting from Reuters that China is expected to deliver shoulder-fired air defense missile launchers to Iran within weeks. Meanwhile, Saudi Arabia joined the U.S. in striking what they said were Iranian proxies in Iraq Tuesday. In Yemen, Iranian-backed Houthi rebels claimed to have launched a missile attack on a Saudi oil tanker Tuesday. The U.S. walked out of a U.N. Security Council meeting Tuesday during the French ambassador's remarks. It comes after France blasted the U.S. for voting against extending Volker Türk's term as U.N. High Commissioner for Human Rights. After the vote Friday, France's U.N. mission posted on X, quote, "The U.S. used to be a beacon of human rights. Not anymore. Today, it stands alongside North Korea, Nicaragua, Mali, and Russia, isolated, and the world no longer listens to it," France posted on X. In Iran, human rights groups say authorities have hanged two people who participated in anti-government protests back in January. The two men executed Tuesday were Amir Hossein Safari and Abolfazi Sepahai. Video verified by the New York Times show large crowds of protesters gathering near the site of the public executions. In Gaza, at least one person was killed and over a dozen wounded in an Israeli strike that destroyed a mosque surrounded by tents of displaced Palestinian families. Video footage shows Israeli jets striking the Al-Mutakin Mosque in Gaza City Tuesday, igniting a powerful explosion. 60 Palestinians released from Israeli prisons returned to Gaza, showing signs of severe injuries and starvation, with some of them so fragile they were unable to walk. The men were detained across Israel's most notorious prisons, Ofer, Negev, and Sde Taiman, many held for more than a year. and recounted brutal beatings and other forms of torture by Israeli soldiers. In Israel, activists protesting against settler violence in the occupied West Bank clash with police in Tel Aviv Tuesday. It comes as Defense Minister Israel Katz announced that he's ordered the IDF to take over a fourth refugee camp in the West Bank and expel its Palestinian residents. This is Eli Levin, a protester from Haifa.
3: The reason I'm here today is because what we have seen coming out of the West Bank just the past week, but the past months and years, is horrifying, it's immoral, and we believe that it is endangering not only Palestinians who are witnessing ethnic cleansing and the evacuation of their homes, but it's also endangering all of us.
0: A federal judge has ordered the release from ICE custody of one of the key witnesses in the fatal shooting of Lorenzo Salgado Araujo, the 52-year-old Mexican father killed by an ICE agent July 7th in Houston. Jose Trinidad Rojas Pliego must be released within 48 hours, the judge ruled. He was one of the three passengers in the van driven by Salgado the morning of the fatal shooting. Two other key witnesses, including his younger brother, Victor, remain in an ICE jail. Community organizers Tuesday again disrupted a Houston City Council meeting. Salgado Araujo's eldest son, Ronaldo, addressed the council demanding justice for his father and an end to the collaboration between Houston police and ICE.
4: How will you show up for the rest of the immigrant community here in Houston to make sure that what happened to my dad, Lorenzo Salgado Araujo, doesn't happen to any of them? This isn't a partisan issue. This is an issue of right and wrong, and this wrong needs to be addressed. Every single one of you council members have immigrants living in your district. How will you protect them?
0: This comes as Reuters reports more than 12,000 people have been detained after the Office of Refugee Resettlement provided personal information on unaccompanied migrant children, as well as their parents and sponsors, to federal immigration agents. Since January of last year, ORR has shared more than 460,000 leads to immigration authorities. Meanwhile, the New York Times has found ICE arrests have surged at airports nationwide as the TSA, the Transportation Security Administration, expands its collaboration with ICE. Wired reports a longtime Department of Homeland Security official has resigned over what he described as Trump's brazen corruption and the quote-unquote war on immigrants. Mark Rosenblum served as executive director of the Office of Homeland Security Statistics, where he led efforts to publish information on immigration arrests and deportations. DHS stopped issuing that data after Trump returned to office. Rosenblum said on a LinkedIn post, quote, "It'll come as no surprise that I'm thrilled to end my relationship with the current administration. Between the war on immigrants, the war on feds, and the war on facts, not to mention the crazy war in Iran and the brazen corruption, I just need a change," he said. President Trump's reportedly pressuring Health Secretary Robert F. Kennedy Jr. to more aggressively push for policies that would further slash childhood vaccination recommendations. The Wall Street Journal reported the issue came up during a lunch back in May at Trump's National Golf Club in Northern Virginia when Trump confronted RFK Jr. on why he wasn't doing more to probe a widely debunked link between childhood vaccinations and autism. At the time, Trump reportedly told Kennedy he believed the secretary, quote, had the yips, unquote, to reduce the number of vaccinations for children. Lobbyists and Department of Health and Human Services staffers reportedly told the Journal Trump may replace Kennedy with Centers for Medicare and Medicaid Services Chief Dr. Mehmet Oz if RFK Jr. fails to fulfill the demands. Separately, Anthony Fauci, the former veteran director of the National Institute of Allergy and Infectious Diseases, is expected to testify at a Senate hearing today on the COVID-19 pandemic. And in Peru, Keiko Fujimori has been sworn in as president. She's the daughter of the former dictator, Alberto Fujimori, who spent years in prison for crimes against humanity committed during the 1990s. Protesters took to the streets of Lima.
5: President Keiko Fujimori does not represent us, ladies and gentlemen. What is happening right now in Peru is monstrous. We cannot live like this with this government that she has brought in today. And Mr. Ross Bigliosi has passed new laws, and they do not represent us, ladies and gentlemen. This is why we are here in the streets. Today they kill us. Today they murder us. Today they extort us. That is why we're in the streets.
0: And those are some of the headlines. This is Democracy Now!, democracynow.org, The War and Peace Report. I'm Amy Goodman with Anjali Kamat, longtime Democracy Now! Producer who's back with us after many years producing and co-hosting. Welcome, Anjali.
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6: President Trump and Israeli Prime Minister Benjamin Netanyahu met at the White House Tuesday for their first meeting since the two nations jointly attacked Iran 5 months ago. Trump and Netanyahu met for 90 minutes, but they did not appear together to make public comments. Netanyahu posted a short video after the meeting.
2: I just finished an excellent meeting with President Trump. When I say excellent, it's not just lip service. A conversation with full partnership, mutual support, understanding of the common goal to ensure that Iran does not have nuclear weapons and other goals as well. This is one of the best conversations I have had with the President of the United States, our friend, President Donald Trump.
0: After their meeting, both Trump and Netanyahu attended the funeral of Republican Senator Lindsey Graham. Meanwhile, protesters in Washington gathered near the White House to condemn Netanyahu's visit. This is an Iranian-American activist named Bita.
7: Thank you for having me, Amy. Having an ICC wanted in the White House again just corroborates the charges of complicity leveled at the U.S. administration. This is bullying in a sort of a formal diplomatic suit. But again, the since Netanyahu's last visit to the U.S., the list of crimes that have happened, that Israeli army, but also Israeli civilians, have committed against the Palestinians has just grown longer and more documented by Israeli and Palestinian human rights organizations and UN Commission of Inquiries, other committees, myself and other special rapporteurs. What does it mean? You know, I often hear the argument that the United States is not a member to the ICC. It doesn't matter. It doesn't mean that they have to extend protection to a fugitive from international law, which is what's happening. At the same time, this is not just a fugitive. This is an accomplice to other violations of international law that the U.S. is committing itself against Iran and against Palestinians in many ways. So what does it tell us in a nutshell? That the United States is actively contributing to make the international criminal law architecture that it has been building from Nuremberg, the Nuremberg trials, up until now, crumble on our head. And this is this should make no one happy, including U.S. citizens who think that they have nothing to do with it or with Israel and Palestine. This is everyone's business.
6: Francesca, I want to turn to a clip of New York City Mayor Zoran Mamdani. Last week in a video message, he called on the U.S. government to arrest Israeli Prime Minister Benjamin Netanyahu precisely because of this arrest warrant issued by the International Criminal Court.
8: As I've said, I agree with the ICC that Benjamin Netanyahu should be arrested and tried for his crimes, as I do for anyone else charged by the ICC. My administration has reviewed every avenue available under applicable law to determine whether New York City could execute the International Criminal Court's arrest warrant if Benjamin Netanyahu came here. It is clear that we do not have the independent legal authority to enforce this warrant. The federal government, however, does. And I call on them to join the ICC and execute this warrant. And I want to be equally clear. Benjamin Netanyahu is not welcome in New York City, nor is any other war criminal at large.
6: Francesca, Prime Minister Netanyahu said in an interview on Fox News in response that Mamdani was, quote, fomenting hate. And you posted an X as Netanyahu was en route to the U.S. that, quote, Italy, France, Greece did it again. Three Rome Statute parties opened their airspace to the fugitive Netanyahu in breach of their obligation to cooperate with the ICC. I call on competent authorities to investigate possible complicity. Talk about what you're calling on countries to do, including the United States.
7: Very simple. No double standards. Apply international law as it is. It's paraphrasing Rosa Luxemburg. It's either the rule of law or it's barbarism. I do agree with what New York mayor has just said, and not out of sympathy, but because what he said is legally right and is morally compulsory. And we cannot keep on looking idle or standing idle in the face of impunity. This is why at the beginning of this interview, when you asked me what I think of this visit by ICC wanted Benjamin Netanyahu, it's bullying. It's bullying in diplomatic suit because, the New York mayor might not have the power to enforce an arrest or an head of state. And still, he called upon competent authorities, federal authorities, to do so. It doesn't matter that it doesn't happen today because there is someone who prefers to abide by the law of might rather than a rule of law. We need to keep on voicing dissent in conformity with international law. This is what I keep on doing from within Europe as a European. It doesn't matter if they ridicule me, if they mount hatred campaign or smear campaign against me. My skin has grown thicker, as I think everyone who's dealing with justice and human rights. And at the same time, we need to recall the obligations that these states, including, as I said, Greece, Italy and France have. This is the third time, if my count is correct, that these three countries authorized flights of ICC wanted Netanyahu over their airspace. Making all of us, all European, French, German, Greek and Italian citizens accomplices, even morally. This is unacceptable, and this is why there should be an investigation over the authorities who allowed it. It looks small in the context of a genocide, but every action matters, as every crime matters and will be accounted for.
6: Francesca, let's go to the West Bank. I mean, you recently posted on social media that pogroms against defenseless civilians are happening all over the West Bank while Gaza is under fire. Israeli civilians and army joining forces. It's not just Netanyahu, you wrote, and a few rotten apples. This is Israel.
7: Absolutely. And look at what Israelis themselves are saying. I want to point to the fact that an increasing number of Israeli organizations, political forces, journalists have been sounding the alarm for over a year, and especially in recent days, that the situation is out of control. A few days ago, a Land for All coalition said the Israeli forces cannot keep control, cannot ensure protection of anyone because the settlers, who are the settlers? These are Israeli civilians who behave like thugs, who behave like squads, who have been killing and beating, attacking Palestinian families and properties. And they are completely unleashed. supported by the army. Look, I've been investigating. I was no expert on the occupied Palestinian territory until 4 years ago. I was an expert on the question of Palestine. And now I know what happens in Gaza, the West Bank, and East Jerusalem better than anything else, because this is what I do. I look at it every day. And in a time of genocide, I cannot let it go. And I can tell you, the pogroms have been a constant feature of settlers, Israeli armed Israeli civilians since before October 2023. Just in 2023, before October 7, there were 12 pogroms, meaning attacks by armed squads, Israeli civilian squads attacking Palestinian villages, and everyone seemed not to care. It's better we pay attention now, because the situation has gone out of control. And I keep on saying, I'm not just talking for the Palestinians, I'm talking for everyone in that land, including Israelis, who clearly see what's happening. But unfortunately, the weight of the pro-Israel and the pro-apartheid lobbies is just too strong for their voices to be heard.
0: I wanted to very quickly ask you, I mean, you have the opposition leader, Lapid, saying, this is not you, Francesca Albanese, this is him saying, I never thought that in my lifetime we would talk about Jewish terrorism, but this is Jewish terror, he said, about Israeli settlers in the West Bank. And of course, you then have Israeli soldiers who are working with Israeli settlers.
7: I had missed that. Thank you, Emmy. And well, finally, me and Lapid agree. And the thing is that this should have been said months and years ago. But the fact that Lapid says that proves that the situation has gone out of control. And again, it's not just Netanyahu. Half of the government's insights, colonization. I don't read Hebrew, but I've been receiving screenshots of chats in Hebrew by Israeli activists and academics who keep on sounding the alarm. And they say they are calling for blood. They say no house units, but blood. Now, I just want to remind in closing, that the West Bank, as well as Gaza and East Jerusalem, are illegally occupied. There is no possibility for Israel settlers or soldiers to invoke self-defense there, because the International Court of Justice has ordered Israel to dismantle the occupation. So I really encourage every U.S. citizen with that place at heart, but also with U.S. values at heart, not to turn your eyes and your gaze away, because this is happening. The U.S. support.
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12: Assalamu alaikum. 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
0: This is Democracy Now!, democracynow.org. I'm Amy Goodman with Anjali Kamat.
6: More than 11,000 people across 41 states in the country have been sickened by the foodborne parasite cyclosporiasis. Food safety experts have tracked one pocket of the outbreak that sickened 2,000 people and sent 98 to the hospital to iceberg lettuce grown in Mexico and distributed by food giant Taylor Farms, the largest produce supplier in the United States. Recall lettuce was distributed and sold in at least 27 states. The numbers of cases are still climbing, and all sources of contamination in these latest outbreaks may never be identified. A key part of the food safety system in the United States is the FDA's FoodNet surveillance program, which is a collaboration between the federal government and state agencies. When billions of dollars in public health funding were slashed at the beginning of the Trump administration, FoodNet stopped its mandatory tracking for cyclospora and five other pathogens, including listeria, a bacteria that is fatal in 30% of cases. Mass government layoffs are also a factor. The CDC lab that specializes in the cyclospora parasite was reduced from a team of 11 to just 3.
0: Meanwhile, the resurgence of the measles that began last year has reached a 35-year high with at least 2,300 cases, 3 deaths, including 2 children. The CDC set a goal in 1978 to eliminate measles in the United States and achieved eradication status in the year 2000, following decades of vaccination efforts. This the year the U.S. will lose that status. There's so much to discuss when it comes to public health in the United States right now. For more, we're joined by Deborah Howery. She's the former chief medical officer at the CDC, resigned in August last year in protest over political interference at the agency and the firing of the CDC director, Susan Menares. Dr. Howery is a board-certified emergency physician professor at Emory University Rollins School of Public Health. Well, it looks like it's a real blank show here in the United States. United States, Dr. Howery. But if you can start off by explaining what cyclosporiasis is, how it has spread, and if you think it is related to the massive cuts, the staff at the CDC, what almost a third have been laid off or fired or have left since the Trump administration came into office.
1: Absolutely. Well, so cyclospora is a parasite, and it is found in foods such as lettuce, vegetables, cilantro, and certain fruits. And we see it every year, usually a couple hundred cases. And by washing foods, you know, really well, and certainly cooking them to temperatures over 150 degrees, you can prevent a lot of these cases. But what has happened this time is, because there have been significant cuts to CDC and FDA, and as part of FoodNet, they are no longer tracking it mandatorily. We don't have as good of a really a lens on what is happening. And so we've seen, you know, close to 11,000 confirmed or suspected cases now. That is, you know, 4 to 5 times more than I am aware of. And what is concerning about this is, you know, it's not just a simple food poisoning. It can be diarrhea that can last for several weeks. It needs to be treated by antibiotics, and several people have been hospitalized by it.
6: And Dr. Howery, can you explain more what FoodNet is and what the problems are when you stop this long-term tracking?
1: So FoodNet was really kind of like, I talk about CDC as disease detectives. And so it was a system that, you know, tracked, states would report if they had several different pathogens like E. coli, Salmonella, you know, many of those, you know, food poisonings that, you know, we're very familiar with. And cyclospora was one of those. But when funding levels did not keep up with what was needed to maintain it, you know, several of these pathogens were cut. At the same time, as we've seen with USAID funding, that funded a lot of the malaria and parasitic work at CDC, and those cuts had an impact. That, coupled with, you know, the DOGE cuts to overall CDC workforce, really has just left our country hampered in being able to detect and respond to these outbreaks.
6: Last week, Health and Human Services Secretary Robert F. Kennedy Jr. defended the Trump administration's handling of the cyclospora outbreak that sickened thousands of people nationwide. He was questioned by ABC News reporter Elizabeth Schultz last week.
3: We do have the outbreak under control. We have done extensive forensics, epidemiological forensics, and we've identified the source of the outbreak. We and the companies that are involved have implemented a recall.
22: Any response to some of the criticism that the cuts to the federal agencies under your leadership has slowed the response to the outbreak?
3: Those criticisms are invalid. We've had no cuts in our surveillance program.
6: Dr. Howery, what do you think of RFK Jr.'s response? Do you trust him? I mean, the number of scientists working on this at the CDC has dropped from 11 to 3. Who do you hold responsible?
1: So I would invite the secretary to actually meet with the CDC scientists and come to CDC and get a briefing. When I was chief medical officer there, we never spoke to him about measles or avian influenza, Ebola. We offered to brief the secretary. He doesn't really have a good, I think, understanding of what CDC does and where the cuts are. I recall last year he talked about mistakes were made when people that did lead were laid off, and those scientists were eventually brought back. I don't know how we can say cyclospora is under control when there's over 10,000 cases, it's in greater than 30 states, and you look at other infectious disease outbreaks. The U.S. is really at a tipping point when you look at measles, whooping cough, all these vaccine-preventable diseases as well, and the secretary is responsible for this.
0: So if you can talk about measles and the significance of the fact that the CDC set it as its goal, what, like more than half a century ago, to eliminate measles, achieve that status a quarter of a century ago, and now this year we'll lose that status of eradication, that we're talking about a surge in measles and what this means, Dr. Howery, and how it relates to these cuts.
1: So unfortunately, you know, the secretary has promoted a lot of misinformation around vaccines, and specifically about the measles vaccine. During the middle of an outbreak, he talked about the vaccine having fetal parts in it and promoted things like vitamins, as well as therapies that weren't licensed for measles, such as antibiotics and steroids. That's not what parents and the U.S. public needs to hear in the middle of an outbreak. Measles is highly contagious, and we have seen several outbreaks across the United States with now a record number of cases in over 30 years. What's concerning to me is it's not a harmless childhood disease. We've seen several hundred hospitalizations. Children are missing school, and several have died. Many years from now, we will also see that some will go on to develop a brain infection and die, and many will have their immune memory wiped out. So this is not a harmless disease. It has long-term consequences.
0: Speaking about vaccines on another issue, I mean, you have very interestingly, Anthony Fauci's testifying before the Senate on the U.S. response to the COVID-19 pandemic. And then you have this expose in the Wall Street Journal that President Trump is reportedly pressuring RFK Jr., the health secretary, to more aggressively push for policies that would further slash childhood vaccine recommendations, reporting that the issue came up during a lunch in May when Trump confronted RFK on why he isn't doing more to probe a widely debunked link between childhood vaccines and autism. Many might have thought it was RFK who was pushing this, but in fact, Trump is putting pressure on him and even weighing sacking him, firing him. What are your thoughts about this and the core issue of the connection between vaccines and autism?
1: So vaccines and autism has been widely studied. It's been probably one of the most studied things when it comes to autism. I think autism is a serious problem in this country, and we should be doing more to study it. But something that's been studied for over 30 years and has not been found linked to autism is not where I'd be spending taxpayer money. I'd be spending it on things like environmental factors, looking at genetic predispositions, other infectious diseases. We need to seriously study autism. I think when you have a finding you want and you're backwalking it to really get the science to fit the data, that's not how we should be doing things. Science is about having a hypothesis, a question, investigating it, and then finding out what the cause is, not doing that backwards like the secretary does. Although the report said that President Trump was pushing the secretary to do this, I don't know that, but what I can tell you is the secretary, you know, for a decade has been anti-vax and, you know, has sued the CDC and fired all the vaccine committee members. So I really don't think he needs any encouragement from the president to do this.
0: And Dr. Harry, if you could explain again for our listeners and viewers why you quit last year.
1: I quit because I saw vaccine preventable deaths going up. I saw political interference in the work we were doing. I saw programs being dismantled, and I was concerned for the health of Americans in this country, so I could not stand by.
2: And you saved your emails, Dr. Harry. Can you talk about that?
1: Yes. So just, you know, as good clinical practice or as being a capstone official, the role that I had at CDC, my emails are preserved. And so when there were conversations to where I had concerns about conflicts of interest, how decisions were being made, or just so that we could track, you know, institutional memory, I documented all of that. And when I had concerns, I certainly raised them both verbally and in writing.
0: Finally, Dr. Howery, the connection between the massive cuts at the CDC and domestic dealing with measles to these parasites to what's happening overseas and the evisceration of USAID, Agency for International Development. In our headlines today, we just reported on the thousands of cases, for example, of Ebola in the Democratic Republic of Congo. The connection between these two and the lack of tracking and what that means for global health.
1: So I think it's very concerning. You know, Secretary Rubio was talking about America First, but the changes to the USAID funding and PEPFAR funding to CDC will result in significant less presence in countries. Currently, CDC is in about 60 countries, and that means that we're working closely with health departments there, the ministries of health, and the U.S. has a good eye on what is happening. But With the changes to funding, many of these countries will no longer have CDC staff there, meaning we're not going to know when there's that global health threat. And years ago in Uganda, because of the support that CDC and USAID had provided, local staff were able to quickly detect the outbreak, do lab testing, and control it. That is why we need to have a presence overseas to really protect Americans here from health threats both in the U.S. and abroad.
0: You referred to PEPFAR, but for people to understand, that was the George W. Bush program dealing with AIDS in Africa. Now AIDS going up and HIV deaths in South Africa, for example, because of the cut in funding. If you could end by addressing this.
1: Yeah, when you take support away from life-saving programs, you are absolutely going to see people die as a result. Both in the U.S. and globally, public health matters. When it works, you often don't know because you're saving lives. But when you take it away, we see those consequences today.
0: Dr. Deborah Howery, former chief medical officer at the Centers for Disease Control and Prevention, the CDC. She resigned last year to protest political interference and the firing of the CDC director. Dr. Howery is board certified emergency physician professor at Emory University's Rollins School of Public Health. Thanks for watching Democracy Now! On YouTube. 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This is Democracy Now!, democracynow.org. I'm Amy Goodman with Anjali Kamat, who's rejoined us at Democracy Now!, has spent the last several years working on a PBS Firelight-supported documentary film about India's rightward shift. So it's great to be doing this segment with you. It is amazing to see what's happened in India. Well, you just returned from India. Could you have predicted what took place?
2: No, this is absolutely, you know, unprecedented. The scale of protests, I mean, there have been mass protests for many years in India in the past, especially during the past 12 years of the Modi regime. But this, the number of people who came through to these protests, young people who weren't necessarily politicized, who weren't organizers, who weren't activists, but who just felt compelled to come out. Well, we turn now to India, where the youth-led cockroach movement has accused the right-wing BJP government of backtracking on its promise not to take punitive action against student protesters and has threatened to restart demonstrations. Weeks of protests by hundreds of thousands of young people in India's capital, New Delhi, and cities across the country led to the resignation of the education minister, Dharmendra Pradhan, on Saturday. This is Abhijit Dibke at the main protest site in the heart of New Delhi, Jantar Mantar, shortly after receiving news of Pradhan's resignation.
4: So what happened at Jantar Mantar when Dharmendra Pradhan tendered his resignation is nothing that has happened before. It is unprecedented in the history of India in the past 12 years. In our country, we have a government, we have a ruling, we have the ruling BJP, which 1 year after coming to power declared that there need not be any resignations under this government. It used to happen in previous governments, but there need not be any resignations now. Since then, there have been massive protests against the government on citizenship policies, on the farm laws that were brought in. But this kind of step back from the government due to mass protests, this is happening for the first time. For a cabinet minister in the BJP government to resign is not, it just does not mean that an individual has resigned. This is the acceptance of defeat, even if it is temporary. For a government that prides itself on being beyond any form of accountability, on being beyond even the very idea of democracy where elected representatives are answerable and can be removed from office if they don't perform. So for us, this win is massive. It means that the government that we are facing right now, even that government with an extremely repressive state mechanism, with a government that has almost dismantled all institutions of democracy, for that government to accept defeat in front of a mass movement is a moment of great joy for us. It helps us feel rejuvenated in the struggles that we are yet to fight, that we are yet to win. But because this government and its policy is and has always been that of vengeance, they know that the resignation of Dharmendra Pradhan is a big blow to the reputation of this government, to any form of arrogance that this government held. And ever since the protest was called off after Dharmendra Pradhan's resignation, we are witnessing a massive crackdown on student activists across the country, specifically in states which are ruled by the BJP or the NDA alliance. For example, in Bihar, I was in Bihar 2 days ago, and we met the DGP there, the DGP of police in Bihar. He showed us an official notification from the Bihar police, which stated that there were over 600 students who had been detained for protesting against paper leak in Bihar. 355 of them were released, and over 300 students continue to be arrested under charges as severe as attempt to murder. In Bengal, there were 14 students who were arrested. Fresh arrests were made yesterday morning. Out of those 14 students which were earlier arrested, 13 are Muslim students. And strict laws akin to the NSA have been evoked. Charges under the Gunda Act have been filed against them. In Assam, students continue to be arrested. In Mumbai, students continue to be arrested. And here in Delhi, we have, first of all, on the 20th of July, there was a massive call for march to parliament. That call saw massive state repression at the hands of the government and the security forces. Pellet guns were used against peaceful protesters. The use of these pellet guns was being denied until 2 days ago. But media reports have revealed that there is a general entry in the Delhi police's register where the Delhi police acknowledges having fired pellet guns. There have been reports where it is being said that a DCP level officer ordered the firing of pellet guns on peaceful protesters. In Bihar, which is a state in India, an AK-47 was fired upon protesters by the security forces, by the Bihar police. This kind of massive crackdown, and in Delhi, what we are witnessing is a witch hunt of protesters, specifically Muslim protesters. There is a witch hunt of Muslim protesters in Bihar. The divisive politics of the BJP that we have been seeing for the past 12 years, that is being enforced by the security forces and the police across the country. And people are being intimidated. People are being put behind bars, specifically based on their religion. If they are Muslim students, they are being intimidated, they are being put behind bars.
0: And Anjali, I just wanted to say, we've been looking online at the pictures of pellet wounds, people who have suffered, almost like we saw in Tahrir.
2: Yeah, these pellet guns obviously have also been used in Kashmir for years against protesters in Kashmir, and now they're being used in the city's capital against protesters, you know, many of whom, you know, many of their parents. This is in many ways a revolt against an older generation that voted the BJP into power. You know, and Neha, you were just talking about how, you know, a lot of those who've been arrested and detained with harsh criminal cases against them are Muslim. And this is something that Muslim protesters at previous protests in 2019 and 2020 are facing very serious charges, with many of them still in jail. I wanted to bring Shuddha Bratha Sengupta into the conversation from the Rux Media Collective. Shuddha, you've been at so many of these large protests that Neha was talking about over the past 12 years. What is different about this one? And talk about the kind of cultural shift that you're seeing.
5: Thank you, Anjali, and thank you, Amy, for having me on the program. First of all, I'd like to salute and express my gratitude to Neha's generation, to Neha and many other thousands of young people like her, for giving us reasons for hope in what we thought was an increasingly dark time. This protest, which is, I think, mistakenly we call the first Gen Z protest. It's not the first Gen Z protest in India. The 2019-20 citizenship protest was led by very young Muslim women who are also Gen Z. And I think that for the last several years, we've been tracking the discontent of the young. And there's clearly a restlessness for change and an unwillingness to accept the lies and the slander that, that the regime produces on a daily and a nightly basis. And that's really the change in the air. I've written and compared it to a change in the scent, the aroma of the air. It's like the scent of jasmine in monsoon time that, that completely changes your sensory perception. So that's the case. And you rightly pointed out that there are people from the 2019-20 protests who called for nonviolent civil disobedience, including my friend Omar Khalid, Sharjeel Imam, and several others who were arrested. Omar Khalid and Sharjeel Imam still remain in prison 6 years for having called for peaceful, nonviolent protests, for actually saying that if the state attacks us with violence, we must offer them, these are Omar Khalid's words, that we must offer them love in return. And it was interesting to see Omar Khalid return to haunt the cockroach Janata Party protests, where many young people came back with signs saying, remember Omar Khalid. Somebody says, he walked so that we can run. And I think that is important to stress a certain continuity. Neha talked about the continuity between the Citizenship Amendment Act protests, the farmers' protests, protests against suicides by Dalit students like Rohit Vamula. In this particular instance, the NEET paper leak, the NEET paper leak, was actually first brought to attention through the suicide of a young Dalit Tamil student called S. Ajita. And she brought up, she was party in a Supreme Court case against the discriminatory provisions of this examination. The Supreme Court, I think, insulted her by dismissing that case, and she had to tragically take her own life. So there's a string of continuities between all these moments of articulate, passionate dissent. In the new situation, we've seen the young people during the last weeks and months respond with incredible humor, with incredible cheer, and incredibly high spirits. And that's certainly something new that Neha and many thousands of young people have shown us. And that's an inspiration for even someone like me.
2: And Shudha, you brought up Omar Khalid, who's been in jail without trial for over 5 years. And actually, New York City Mayor Zoran Mamdani brought him up while speaking about Nelson Mandela's legacy at a recent event. And he said, why must we wait as Omar Khalid enters his sixth year of captivity in Delhi? A political prisoner jailed under the same manufactured charges of terrorism that were once leveled against Madiba.
0: We're going to have to end it there. We thank you so much for both being with us. Shudhabratha Sengupta, artist of the Rocks Media Collective, and Neha Borda, who just completed a 23-day hunger strike. That does it for our show. I'll be in Martha's Vineyard July 31st, Friday night, for the screening of Steal the Story, Please, and Q&A after. I'm Amy Goodman with Anjali Kamat. Thanks for watching Democracy Now! 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
7: All that is in the heavens and the earth magnifies God. 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He gives life, and He makes to die. And He is powerful over everything. He is the first and the last, the outward and the inward. He has knowledge of everything.

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3: So that's how the well of Zamzam was established, and from there on it was kept, and it was a source of pride for them, and it's what they would use. It's even mentioned that when Abdul Muttalib finally did solidify, you know, he built the wall around the well and he was able to establish the well, he recited a few couplets of poetry. And Abdul Muttalib was a very, very eloquent man. His poetry is quoted on many, many different occasion incidents. He said, Allahumma anta al-malikul mahmud, Rabbi fa anta al-mubdi'ul mu'id, wa mumsikul ra'yasat al-julud, min indika al-tarifu wa-t-talid, in shi'ta al-hamta kama turid, li mawdi'i al-hilyati wal-hadid, fabayyin al-yawma لما تريد إني نذرت العاهد المعهود اجعله لي ربي فلا أعود. The gist of what he says is that, O Allah, you are the king and you are the one worthy of praise. My Lord, my master, you are the one who originally creates and you're the one who brings back. You are the one who holds, gives strength and steadfastness. And from you comes wealth, and from you comes the opposite of wealth, which is starvation or poverty. So you're the one that solidifies and strengthens, and only from you comes wealth and poverty. If you wish, you inspire as you will, meaning you give direction to whomsoever you want, whenever you want. To give that person the understanding or the knowledge of where treasure or where wealth is buried. So today, explain to me, show me what you want me to do. Because I have made an oath and a promise that I will do as I have promised to you, and I will do as you have instructed to me. So my Lord, tell me what it is that you want me to do, and I will not return back until I have completed.

0: completed your task. So after he dug up the well of Zamzam and he built the wall around it and he got it ready, basically it was ready for the grand opening, he recited this poetry, basically made this dua there at the well, that, "Oh Allah, I've dug up this well because you showed me where it was, and oh Allah, you're the only one who can give this type of instruction, so now Allah, tell me what it is that you want me to do. What role do you want this well to play? What purpose have you instructed me to dig up this well for? What is the purpose of it?" So he recited these couplets, he basically made this dua, and that's why I said that in the previous session, that's why I mentioned that some of the scholars list Abdul Muttalib in the list of the people who were hunafa, who were monotheists, who were people who were still worshipping one Allah, one God, it's because of narratives like this. Because it's very obvious from the way Abdul Muttalib would speak, the way he conducted himself, to what he believed in, that it becomes very obvious that he was somebody who held firmly on to this belief that there is one Allah. I told you when he dug up the well, he found those golden swords and all that gold and silver. What did he do with all of that? The narration tells us that he basically melted all of that down and he built a door for the Kaaba out of all of that gold and silver that he was able to unearth. He melted all of it down and he built a door out of that and basically put that as the door of the Kaaba. So he's also one of the first people to adorn the Kaaba in such an elaborate, such an extravagant fashion. But again, it's not something that's reprehensible, it's something that's recommended or something that's admirable. Why? Because he's doing this out of love, he's doing this out of affection, and he's doing this out of respect of this being that sacred sanctuary, this first house of Allah subhanahu wa ta'ala that is built on the face of this earth. And then of course, so now talking about the well of Zamzam, that's the history of the well of Zamzam, and this is the first key incident, one of the first main legacies that Abdul Muttalib left behind. That he was the one who unearthed, who dug up the well of Zamzam after it had been lost. It had been buried so long that it was literally lost from the people. Now, why is this of significance? Why mention this? Why talk about this? Two things. Number one, for the obvious reasons. We know Zamzam and we know the role that it plays. We know what were the origins of the well of Zamzam, that it happened through a miraculous incident, and it was something that was a command of Allah, and this was the family of the Anbiya, the family of the Prophet Ismail alayhi salam, who was a messenger and a prophet of Allah as a child himself. That was how this spring shot forth, and that's how this well first came into existence, was through some very religiously significant incidents. At the same time, we know that even till today, in our tradition, the tradition of Islam, the tradition that the Messenger of Allah, Muhammad Rasulullah sallallahu alaihi wasallam, taught to us, in that tradition, the well of Zamzam is still something that has great religious and spiritual significance and value. It is literally it is from the ritual and the practice of performing Umrah and Hajj. It's not from the fara'id, but it is from the sunan, from the mustahabbat, from the recommended practices of when you perform Umrah and when you perform Hajj, to go there and to drink Zamzam is part of the ritual of Hajj and Umrah. Alright, so it's an act of worship. At the same time, the Messenger of Allah sallallahu alaihi wasallam, through multiple narrations, he tells us, "Ma'u Zamzam lima shuriba lah," that the water of Zamzam serves whatever purpose it is drank for. Meaning whatever intention or whatever purpose you have in mind, whatever intention you have in mind or in your heart when you drink the water of Zamzam, it serves that purpose. Meaning it will bring to fruition that intention that you have. Meaning that if you drink the water of Zamzam with this intention, as almost what we would consider like what we call a dua, you make this dua or you have this intention that, "Oh Allah, I'm drinking this water of Zamzam so that I am cured from something." Alright, then Zamzam will serve that purpose. The Prophet ﷺ tells us this in the narration and hadith. Not only that, but a very beautiful, very interesting hadith that the Prophet ﷺ says. The Prophet of Allah ﷺ says in a narration narrated by Ibn Abbas radiallahu anhu, first Ibn Abbas is telling a person, "Idha sharibta min Zamzam fastaqbil al-Ka'ba." Ibn Abbas radiallahu anhu is teaching somebody the etiquettes of drinking Zamzam. He says, "When you drink Zamzam, then face the Ka'ba," meaning face towards the Qibla. "Wadhkur isma Allah," all right, "and say the name of Allah." "Watanaffas thalathan," and drink it in three sips, meaning take three breaths in between while drinking the Zamzam. So Zamzam is not something you chug. Alright, Zamzam is not something you chug, rather you drink it with a certain amount of etiquette. وَتَظَلَّعْ مِنْهَا. And then the last and the final step is, he says, and drink it to your fill. So take breaths in between while you drink it, but make sure you drink it abundantly. Drink it to your fill. فَإِذَا فَرَغْتَ فَحْمَدِ اللَّهِ And when you're done, then thank Allah. Say Alhamdulillah. So Ibn Abbas is teaching somebody this etiquette of drinking Zamzam. And then at the end of it, he says, فَإِنَّ رَسُولَ اللَّهِ صَلَى اللَّهُ عَلَيْهِ وَسَلَّمَ قَالْ Why? 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So something very interesting. That's really deep what the Prophet ﷺ is saying. He's saying that a sign, a clear distinction between us, meaning the believers, and the munafiqun, the hypocrites, and realize if you ever do go to the haram and you see somebody sipping Zamzam, alright, don't be like, oh, I know who you is, right? That's not what that means. Like, ah, gotcha, right? So that's not what that means. But what it means is, on a spiritual level, it's for self-reflection. That if somebody is a true believer, it's basically telling you what is the difference between belief and hypocrisy. That one of the key differences between belief and hypocrisy is skepticism. Conviction versus skepticism. So replace the word iman and nifaq with conviction and skepticism. Iman is conviction. Belief is conviction. A believer is somebody who is convinced. So when the Messenger of Allah sallallahu alaihi wasallam says that the water of Zamzam benefits you, the water of Zamzam benefits you, it will fulfill whatever intention you have. Then the believer is convinced of this. He knows this. He knows that if I drink the water of Zamzam and I have certain needs, I will drink it with those needs in mind and I will pray to Allah for those needs. Allah will fulfill my needs. So what's a believer going to do? He's going to drink Zamzam, right? So if a believer, if somebody truly believes, and the Prophet of Allah sallallahu alaihi wasallam is saying, hey, you want your prayers answered? This is what you got to do. What's a believer going to do? He's going to get all that. He's going to get serious about it. He's going to exhaust that opportunity. When someone believes that my dua is being accepted at the time of iftar, then while everybody else is doing the countdown, 3, 2, 1, when everyone's doing the countdown, what is a believer doing? He forgets the fact. He doesn't even realize that the fast has been opened. Why? Because he's busy making dua. Because I need these prayers answered. That's what a believer is like. So a believer will drink Zamzam and he'll be making dua and making intention and drinking Zamzam. But if somebody has nifaq, that means that person is skeptical. He's a skeptic. So he's going to say, oh yeah, Zamzam is kind of cool, but you know, yeah, alhamdulillah, mashallah. Right? He's not going to really, he's not going to be enthusiastic about it. He's not going to be excited about the opportunity. So that's the Prophet of Allah sallallahu alaihi wasallam giving us a tool of self-evaluation. That when you go there, when you're standing there and you're drinking Zamzam, just evaluate your behavior and it'll let you know whether you got some room for improvement or not. All right. So these are just a few things. Abdul Muttalib said something very interesting. وَقَدْ ذُكِرَ عَنْ عَبْدُ الْمُطَّلِبِ أَنَّهُ قَالَ is narrated by Imam al-Bayhaqi fi dala'il al-nubuwa, a very famous book of hadith, prophetic traditions that Imam al-Bayhaqi has compiled. He said that Abdul Muttalib said, "Allahumma inni la uhilluha limughtasilin wa hiya li sharibin hillun wa billun." He says that, oh Allah, I do not deem this, meaning I do not allow someone to use this for washing themselves. Meaning that even Abdul Muttalib had this understanding that this water of Zamzam is sacred, it's pure, it has some religious significance, has some spiritual value to it. So he did not like people using it for like washing their car. You know, like he didn't think it was appropriate for somebody to go and wash their camel with Zamzam water. It's not like the water hose you just turn on in your front lawn and you water your lawn or you wash your car with it. He didn't think that was appropriate. He says, rather, for the one who wants to drink it, it's okay. I allow someone to drink this water and it is a cure or it is something that benefits the person when they drink it. So obviously, even before the prophetic tradition, it was seen to have some type of religious significant value to it. And then just a little bit about the continuing history about the well of Zamzam. So this stayed under the auspices, this stayed under the supervision of Abdul Muttalib, all right, the Banu Hashim, Abdul Muttalib specifically, it stayed underneath his supervision until he passed and then it was passed on to Abu Talib. His son, Abdul Muttalib's son, the uncle of the Prophet ﷺ, Abu Talib, became the caretaker, became the supervisor of the well of Zamzam. And here's something really remarkable. You know when you always hear about the people of Quraysh, The people of Mecca used to give saqiyul hujjaj. They used to give water to the people who would visit for the pilgrimage. And you think like, oh, okay, that's kind of nice. Like when people would come to do Hajj, they would just kind of like, you know, serve them water. Or sometimes, you know, sometimes we see leaders in our times do those types of things where it's, you know, when you have a groundbreaking and the mayor shows up and just kind of takes a shovel and just kind of poses with it and just takes like one shovel and hands it to his assistant and then walks off, right? We're done with the press release, right? So you get that kind of image in your head, like, okay, the leaders of the Quraysh would serve water to the Hujjaj. They would probably show up for the first ceremonial cup, like, here you go. And then call the slaves, come on, get this done. What are you going to like, serve water to people, right? No. This was something that was they took very seriously. They took it seriously. They would literally physically do themselves. And not just that, it wasn't just a physical endeavor, a physical investment of time or energy. It was also a financial investment. So serving water to the Hujjaj meant that they would have to set up tents. They would have to arrange for cups. They would have to arrange for workers if that's what was needed. And they had to like make arrangements for serving water. They would have to buy, they would have to pay for the containers that the Hujjaj could fill up water and take the water in as well. So it was a huge physical financial investment for the one who wanted to do it too. So the first year that Abu Talib inherited the leadership or the supervision of the well of Zamzam, he literally went bankrupt. He went bankrupt. One thing about Abu Talib that we're going to learn later on is Abu Talib was an amazing man. And he was a leader of his people. He wasn't a wealthy man. And that was, number one, you know, obviously that just was not his lot. He just wasn't destined to be a wealthy man. But personality-wise too, he had certain things in his personality where he was very averse to even, you know, making a lot of money. It just wasn't a part of his personality. It wasn't who he was. And so he wasn't a wealthy man at all. In fact, he was somewhat, he used to struggle financially, in fact. So the first year he inherited the leadership, the supervision of this well, he went broke, he went bankrupt. So when the next year came around, he goes to his brother, Abbas. And he says to Abbas, I need you to loan me some money. I need you to loan me some money because I have to arrange for the siqayatul hujjaj. I have to arrange for serving the water to the visiting pilgrims and I'm broke. I don't have any money. So Abbas, his brother, gives him 10,000 dirhams, 10,000 silver coins, dirahim. All right, he gives him 10,000 silver coins and he says, here you go, here's a loan. And Abu Talib is like, look, this is a blessed act and I'm confident that blessing will come to me and I'll be blessed and I will pay you back in full. Don't worry, brother, I'll pay you back. So he gives him this money, he makes all the arrangements for the Hujjaj, you know, spends all the money and he's broke again. When the following year comes and he still doesn't have money, he goes back to his brother and he says, I'm still broke. So Abbas says, okay, we're going to have to work out a deal. You said you would pay me back and now you're asking for more money. So you obviously can't not pay me back. So any more money I give you, I have to assume you're not going to be paying me back. So we're going to turn this not into a loan, but we're going to turn this into a transaction. You're basically, I will take you out of your debt. I'll take care of your debts. All right. But what you're going to do is you're going to sell me the rights to the well of Zamzam. All right. So he says, you're going to sell me because this is a great honor, a great prestige. So you're going to sell me the rights to the well of Zamzam. And that's basically how they worked it out. And eventually it's mentioned that this passed on to Abbas and he passed it on to his son. So Abbas radiallahu anhu, of course we know, accepted Islam and lived even beyond the Prophet sallallahu alaihi wasallam. When Abbas radiallahu anhu finally did pass away, this was then passed on to his son Abdullah bin Abbas radiallahu anhuma. He was given that position of the leadership, the supervision of the well of Zamzam. This later on passed to Ali, the son of Abdullah bin Abbas. So Abdullah bin Abbas named one of his sons Ali. That then passed on to his son Dawood bin Ali, which then passed on to his son Sulaiman bin Ali, which eventually passed on to his son Isa bin Ali, and that eventually was then inherited by his brother who was Al-Mansur. Alright, the Khalifa, the king who came later on, Al-Mansur, Khalifatul Mansur. Alright, it passed on to eventually to him, and from there it passed on between the leadership so much. So it wasn't so much a thing that went on in the family. It was then passed on amongst the Umayyad dynasty, the Umayyad kings. They would pass this type of disposition on amongst themselves. So that's a real brief recount in a history of the well of Zamzam. So that's the first significant event I wanted to talk about that occurs that is part of the legacy of Abdul Muttalib. The next thing I wanted to talk about is the very obvious great historical incident, and that is the invasion of the army of the elephants. All right, Amul Fil. the year of the elephant. All right? This is a very, very important incident. All right? I'm going to go ahead and tell you something that probably should be mentioned at the end of the narrating of this incident and this story, but I'll tell you here on the front end, and that is the Prophet of Allah sallallahu alaihi wasallam was born in the same year as the invasion by the army of the elephants. All right? He was born in that same year. In fact, the most substantial of historical accounts say that the Prophet of Allah sallallahu alaihi wasallam was literally born 2 months. He was born 2 months, 55 days, 57 days to 60 days. Somewhere, there are all these different narrations. He was born 2 months after the invasion by this army. So he was born immediately after this incident occurred. I was telling you one thing about the well of Zamzam. I don't want to forget that. I told you, number one, why is it significant? Because of the religious significance of the well. The second thing is the scholars actually extrapolate, they extract one very profound understanding from this unearthing of the well of Zamzam a few years before the birth of the Prophet ﷺ by none other than the grandfather of the Prophet ﷺ. And that was, this was one of the foretelling signs of the coming of the Prophet ﷺ. That just like this great blessing. And by the way, the well of Zamzam, how did it first come into existence? Through the family of Ibrahim alayhi salam. So this is one of those things that is from the legacy of Ibrahim alayhi salam, correct or not? The family of Ibrahim, it's from the legacy of Ibrahim, the well of Zamzam. Alright? And so, as a sign of the unearthing, the revival of the true and real legacy of Ibrahim alayhi salam, which was the worship of one Allah alone, Tawheed, which is the true actual legacy of Ibrahim alayhi salam, which is Tawheed, as a sign that the revival of the true legacy of Ibrahim, the actual legacy of Ibrahim, Tawheed, that Tawheed is about to be revived, Allah subhanahu wa ta'ala arranged for one of the minor legacies of Ibrahim alayhi salam, and that was the well of Zamzam, for that to be unearthed. By none other than the grandfather of the Prophet sallallahu alayhi wasallam, who was the man who not only took care of, but the man who named Muhammad sallallahu alayhi wasallam. So there's a very direct correlation here, right? So this is almost like the foretelling of the signs of the birth of the Prophet ﷺ, that this, the Prophet of the last times is about to be born. He's about to be present on the face of this earth. All right. So that was one thing I wanted to mention before I went forward. So now talking about the invasion by the army of the elephants. The first thing that you have to understand is that we talked about this a few sessions ago. That was the political landscape at the time of the birth of the Prophet ﷺ. We talked about this. And one of the things I mentioned was, Yemen was a place that had a great amount of turbulence. Yemen was a place that was originally idol worshipping. It was idolatrous originally. All right. Then what happened was that it became very heavily Christian influenced, because they were neighbors with Eastern Africa, Abyssinia. The Christianity had a huge impact there, and basically the people became Christian. What happened in between there was that there was a Jewish overtaking of Yemen, of that place and those people, and many of the historians have the opinion that the Ashabul Ukhdud, that incident that is mentioned in Surah Al-Buruj, where people were persecuted, and we do know whether that, what happened there, is what the Quran is referencing or not. That's a secondary point. We do know for a fact that when there was a Jewish overtaking of the area of Yemen, the kingdom of Yemen, the majority Christian people were persecuted during that time. They were persecuted at that time, and they were very severely persecuted. What that did was that the Christian empire, the Christian kingdom that was present in Abyssinia in Eastern Africa, they were severely offended by this. And then the Abyssinian king, the Christian Abyssinian king, sent an army back into Yemen, not for the purpose of conquering it. This is a real big misunderstanding that occurs. That when the Christian Abyssinian king sent an army into Yemen, his primary purpose was not to extend his kingdom. He could care less. His purpose was to free the people from tyranny and oppression that was going on at that time. And once power was recaptured, it was then given back to the Christians at that time. So this is where you have a little bit of a difference in historical narrative. Many people say that the Abraha, the man who launched the attack against the Kaaba, what he did was he fought and he defeated and freed Yemen from the rulership of Abyssinia. Not completely historically accurate. Rather, the kingdom of Abyssinia never wanted Yemen to literally be another state. They just wanted the Christian majority to be able to rule themselves. And there was an affiliation back to the Abyssinian Christian kingdom. Why? Because that was where they drew their support from. But they were nevertheless meant to be an independent rulership of their own. What did happen was that when the Christian overtaking occurred, when the Christians won their freedom back from the Jews, at that time, the king, his name was Irbat. The ruler, the general, all right, the governor or the king, you could even call him. The ruler's name was Irbat. Abraha was a general in his army who was not satisfied with the way Irbat was ruling things, because Irbat was mainly somebody who was first and foremost a Christian, and he was a ruler secondly. What I mean by that is that he wasn't really a powerful ruler. He didn't have a great understanding of economics and political, advancement and political stabilization. He wasn't a ruler. He was not a governor. He had no expertise in the area. But he was a deeply spiritually profound, spiritual Christian. He was a very, very devout Christian. And that's why he was kind of put into that position to rule over the people, was because his whole uprising was seen as a spiritual, religious uprising.
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12: The following program is a seerah by Abdul Nasir Jangdar.
13: Abraha, who was a strategist, a political military strategist, he was not satisfied with the way Irbat was running things. So what he did was he led a coup against Irbat. He actually ended up killing this king Irbat, and he overtook the rulership. Now, Abraha said, we have to regain our glory. We have to go back to the old days of the glory. Because remember, I talked about there was financial hardship, there was a drought, there was a famine for a very long time, and then the flood had come, and it had left that entire region ravaged completely. All right, and everyone who was anyone had gone to Hijaz, who had gone to Mecca, and even Yathrib and these other places. Aus and Khazraj were Yemeni originally. All right, so they had gone there and they had settled there, and business was flourishing. Mecca had become the epicenter, had become the metropolitan area. It was a New York City. All business was coming in and out of there. All right? So he said that we have to regain control. We have to regain our glory. And so in regaining the glory, and I want to clarify this. And this, I mean, I want you to listen very carefully. Abraha wasn't a good man by any means at all. You know, he killed his own ruler and overtook control. And a couple of more things I'll tell you, and you obviously know the man who attacked the Kaaba couldn't be that great of a guy anyways, right? It wasn't somebody you'd want to hang out with anyways. But at the same time, I do want you to understand one thing though. And this is very important because it teaches us a lesson, a very profound lesson. Abraha from the very beginning didn't have his eyes set on destroying the Kaaba. That was not his first plan of action. That was not his first course of action. His plan A was not, let's go destroy the Kaaba. That was not plan A for this man. In fact, we even find historical announcements. Ibn Kathir, rahimahullah, in Al-Bidayah wa Nihayah, even mentioned certain things that historical accounts tell us that Abraha was actually a very patient and he was a very thoughtful person. He was a genius. He was a very extremely intelligent man. And he was known for his patience with people. He was known for his patience with people. He would listen to people, he would talk to people. And we even see that when he's coming to attack the Kaaba, every single time he comes across, you know, some of the Arab tribes, he would literally sit down, he would have counsel, he would talk to the leaders, he would hear them out. Abdul Muttalib and him had a very fascinating conversation. If he was this bloodthirsty, crazy, maniacal, diabolical, you know, person, ruler, who's bloodthirsty, when Abdul Muttalib showed up, he wouldn't listen to Abdul Muttalib. He'd be like, I'm going to start with you. Who do you think you are to come and talk to me? I'll start with you. He'd be crazy. He'd be power hungry, bloodthirsty, but he wasn't like that. So Abraha's plan A was not, let's go to Mecca and destroy the Kaaba. That wasn't plan A for him. Plan A for him was, all right, we still live in a place, realize, understand, I've talked a lot about this, so I'm not going to rehash that discussion. Spiritually, you know, people were very, very corrupt, unfortunately. You know, Christianity had been corrupted, Judaism had been corrupted, and the Arab were worshipping idols at this time. But it did not change the fact, and I talked about this, that don't call it religion or spirituality if you don't want to. Call it superstition, but nevertheless, their superstition played a major role in their decision-making process. Whether that decision was, and I talked about this, that, you know, what's significant about the Arabs is, I told you that they used to alter the calendar. There were sacred months. So when the sacred month would come, rather than cease fighting, they wouldn't cease the fighting, so they weren't devout to that extent. They weren't disciplined. But at the same time, they didn't say, who cares about sacred month? Sacred month, sacred month. Like, let's just do what we have to do. They, at the same time, they didn't do that either. There was this weird, you know, very perverted adherence to their superstitions or their beliefs, where they would say, look, sacred months are still sacred months. But what we're going to do is we're going to figure this out. We're going to learn to work around it. So we're going to delay the beginning of the sacred month to the next month, and we're going to forward that month over to this month, and then we'll work it back out later. You know, as ridiculous as that seems, and the Qur'an completely condemns that practice, in the man nasi'u ziyadatun fil kufr. The Qur'an says this was a form of kufr. It nevertheless, if you read into it psychologically, emotionally, you see, only that person would still try to work around it, who still thought that there was some significance to it. Otherwise, you have complete, you know, a form of like agnosticism, where it's like, oh, whatever, who cares? There wasn't complete apathy, but it was a lack of respect or a lack of seriousness about it. All right, a lack of grounding in tradition. And so similarly, Abraha is a strategist, this is a political military genius. He looks at his people, looks at the people, and he realizes, all right, here's the problem. If I want my people, my land, my country to regain its glory, that's gonna first begin with attracting business. And we gotta bring the money back here. Alright, we gotta turn this into a hot spot again. Alright, we gotta make people want to come here. How are we going to do that? Well, people are still very religious, quote unquote, meaning like superstitious or whatever you want to call it. All right, they're religious or spiritual in their own way, shape or form, in their own fashion. They're still very adherent to whatever belief system they have. So what I have to do is I have to create an attraction like they had in Mecca that brought people over there. So I got to create a similar attraction. So remember, he's Christian, so he builds a church. But he doesn't build the church, he builds a palace of a church. Alright, Kanisa Azima, he builds a huge, glamorous, unbelievable church. Alright, by the name of Quleis. He names it Quleis, and he builds this huge church that is, you know, has every single resource that they had available. He poured it into it. All their money, all their gold, all their silver, all their jewels were encrusted into it. Every single thing he had, he poured into it. Not only that, but he put his people into the labor of building that church. And it even talks about, and like I said, I'm not here trying to say that Abraha was a great guy, because he wasn't. All right. It mentions that he forced his people to build the church like manual labor. So much so, مَنْ تَأَخَرَ عَنِ الْعَمَلِ حَتَّى تَطْلُعَ الشَّمْسِ, that if somebody did not show up to the job site, to the construction site, until the sun would rise. So basically, work would start when the sun would rise. And you had better shown up before the sun would rise. If somebody showed up to work, to the job site, to the construction site, after sunrise, يَقْطَعْ يَدَهُ لَا مَحَالَ, he would cut that person's hand off. That was a punishment for showing up late to work. So he wasn't a really compassionate fellow, all right? He wasn't a real nice guy, all right? But nevertheless, what I want you to understand is plan A for him was not to go destroy the Kaaba. His plan A was, let's build a place that rivals the Kaaba, that becomes competition for the Kaaba, that makes people think twice. Do I want to go there? Do I want to come here? Let's at least start there. That was his plan A, all right? And yes, spiritually, of course, we see what's wrong with that. Because we hold on to the Islamic tradition, and the Kaaba is some place that is very sacred to us. But if you take yourself outside of that mindset, you understand from his perspective, he's not doing something really, really bad yet. He's just offering an incentive to his own people. Alright? So that's what he did. So he has this amazing place built. And then after he has this amazing place built, he then sends a message to the king. All right, that is in Abyssinia, the Christian Abyssinian king, who was Najashi at the time, all right, who later on accepted Islam. He sends a message, sends a letter to him, and says what? And the reason why, because remember, they're still affiliated, he still relies on him for a lot of support, and he says that, I have built a church, and I've dedicated this church to you. Like he says, I've built a church that is dedicated to you. You mean you're more than welcome to come and grace this church with your presence and do the grand opening of this church. Alright? And I want to bring honor and dignity back to our people who are a Christian people. So obviously he understands what the king, he speaks the king's language. So I want to bring honor and dignity back to this Christian land and our Christian people. And so that's why I've built this church. And this is what he says next. He says, at the end of the letter, he says, and I will not rest. The construction of this church is not done in my mind. Even though physically it might be done, the doors might be open, my mission, my job is not done until I am able to bring more people here than the amount of people, than the number of people that go and visit the Kaaba in Makkah. This is what he ends with. He says, that's my goal. I want to beat them. I want to have more people come here than the amount of people that go there. So that's where what he ends with. The problem with that is, words of this spreads. Words of this spreads over to the Arabs. The Arabs find out about this. When the Arabs find out about this, you can imagine they're not very happy. Alright? So a man from Banu Kanana, a Kanani, a man from Banu Kanana, that's all that's mentioned, his name is not given to us. He goes there to Yemen. He goes to the Quleis. He goes to this unbelievable, beautiful, fabulous, mind-blowing church. He hangs around there until like closing hours are there. Kind of hide somewhere, you know. You kind of hide behind a corner, hide inside of a room, inside the bathroom, inside the stall. You hide somewhere so that they close up and everybody leaves. Once it's closed up and everybody leaves, he comes out and he leaves a gift and a present for everybody. All right? That's code for he basically defecates there in the church. He goes to the bathroom in the church. All right? Don't laugh. That's immature. So he leaves a gift for, he goes to the bathroom and he leaves a gift there for everybody in the church. And one narration even mentions, Ibn Kathir rahimahullah actually mentions this narration. He says he actually takes it and he smears it all over the walls. So this is a very classy guy, to summarize. Alright? So, it's a classy individual. So he goes there and he does this. Obviously everybody shows up in the morning, everyone's appalled. You know, this is Abraha, he might be the ruler of the land, so you might think, you know, something like this isn't brought to his attention, but this is his personal project. This is his thing. This is his legacy. He finds out about this and his blood is boiling at this point. Alright? His blood is boiling. And this classy individual obviously goes and he brags to a bunch of people about what he's done. And so they're more than willing to take credit of it, like, yeah, take that. Take that, son. You're going to talk about, you know, overtaking our Kaaba, you know, beating our Kaaba. What about now? And Abraha is furious. He's livid. He immediately sends out the word. He actually takes an oath. Standing there looking at all this mess there inside of the church, he stands there and he takes an oath. He swears by God, I will not rest until I have destroyed the Kaaba. I will destroy the Kaaba. He rallies up support, rallies all the troops together. There's a difference of narration. Before I continue, what time is Salat al-Isha? 8:45. Okay, so we have 8:45? Okay, so we have a few more minutes, inshallah. So he rallies up support, gathers all the troops together, gathers together in some narrations, the highest of narrations actually says, he gathers 60,000 troops together. 60,000 troops. He's pretty mad, alright? He's not happy. So he gathers 60,000 troops together and marches out towards Mecca. He does one last thing, one very interesting thing. Remember, Yemen has that connection back to Abyssinia, to Africa, alright? So one last thing that he does though is that he recruits, he actually hires a man by the name of Unais, alright? This man is like a elephant breeder or an elephant herder. He's like the elephant whisperer, alright? So he recruits this guy and says, I want you to get for me about a dozen elephants. Different narrations, anywhere between 9 and 15. Some of the more established narrations in the books of Siyar, they talk about that he had about 12, a dozen elephants. Recruits this elephant herder, elephant breeder guy who has a dozen elephants. And he says, I really want to make a statement. I want to strike fear into the hearts of these people. So he mainly does it symbolically. I mean, obviously we understand that militarily how it's very strategic. Obviously you have elephants, you have tanks. You can literally trample a place, you can raise it to the ground. It's like bulldozers, you can just raise it to the ground. Aside from the military strategy standpoint, it's also very strategic in militarily in the sense of it's very symbolic. And he also knows these people, he knows that the Arabs, majority of them have never seen an elephant in their life. Alright, it's like looking at an alien. They've never seen an elephant in their entire life. It's only something that they, like mothers tell to kids when they want to scare them and put them to sleep. And there's a big scary animal, there's a big scary beast called a fil. Alright, nobody's ever seen it in real life. They've never seen anything like it. It's this largest creation of Allah that walks the earth. So if I show up with this elephant, it doesn't matter, I could have 60,000 troops or 6,000 troops, it doesn't matter how many troops. If I walk into town with a dozen elephants, these people will run so fast for the hills, they won't know what hit them. I mean, I just walked in with like a dozen jinns, like a dozen like beasts. It's scary. So he recruits this elephant breeder guy and tells him to bring his dozen elephants, and they set out, they start marching. Now, this is the first lesson I wanted to talk about, and I might go ahead and stop there because then there's a very interesting second part of the story. We all know that the main part of the story is when, you know, of course the birds come and the army is obliterated. We'll get there. But there's something actually before that which is, historically it's very, you know, from the Quranic narrative, that part of the story is the main part of the story. Alright? أَرْسَلَ عَلَيْهِمْ طَيْرًا أَبَابِيلٍ. Right? That's the main part of the story from the Quranic perspective. But when you look at it from a historical perspective, the part right before that, from the seerah perspective, the part before that is the key part. You know, some of the advances or some of the obstacles along the way that Abraha's army faced, and eventually the conversation between Abdul Muttalib and Abraha is the key part of the story from a seerah perspective. And so we'll talk about that inshallah when we get there. But and because I want to be able to talk about that, discuss that thoroughly, we'll go ahead and stop here. And I'll end on this one point. You know, Abraha is this guy. He's obviously a powerful man. He's a very driven and motivated individual. And he kind of has his back up against the wall. Alright, he's presented himself to be this revolutionary leader. He's overthrown the previous leader. Alright, and he's taken control of the power and made a lot of promises to his people. Alright, so his back up is against the wall. But he's a very smart, very intelligent, very confident guy. And he's made a lot of big promises. So he's very motivated, very driven to live up to his word. And he's also inspired, he's confident. He's like, I can get this done, I gotta get this done. Alright? Now, so he sets out to accomplish what he wants to do, and he builds his church, and he's like, you know, we gotta start attracting a little bit of traffic this way and start bringing people through here. So he builds this church. Now, what ends up happening is that, and notice this, the legacy of Abraha, how we know Abraha, how he's been immortalized, is that he was the poor, foolish individual who decided to launch an attack against Baytullah, against Kaaba. That's how he's forever been preserved in history, as that guy. That guy who was dumb enough to try that. All right? But I want you to understand one thing. That's why I highlighted that part of the story. That's not how Abraha started out, though. He wasn't malicious to begin with. Yeah, he was very competitive, he was very driven, he was very motivated. And from based on this, the scene that was there at that time, what's wrong with that? Nothing wrong with that. Okay, fine, he builds himself a beautiful church. So what? To each his own. Alright, let the best man win. That's fine. When did he become angry? When did he become malicious? And by the way, we tell that glorious part of the end of the story. We're like, you know that great miracle occurs, Allah sends these birds with the pebbles and boom, they completely tear this army to shreds. But again, that middle part of the story that I'm going to be telling you next week is the part of the story where thousands, you know, hundreds if not thousands of people died. Hundreds if not thousands of Arabs, they died. Because there were some tribes along the way who decided to fight Abraha. And there were some towns along the way who decided to stand against him, because Kaaba was sacred to all these Arabs. They stood against him. And he literally ran them over with his elephants. And with his army, 60,000 strong army, he wiped them out. So thousands and thousands of people died. Hundreds of families were wiped out. Towns were razed to the ground. A lot of people died. A lot of lives were lost. A lot of people suffered. All right? Not to mention the people that were in his own army. Eventually, when that miracle does happen at the end, and Allah sends his army of the birds, of the Ababil, alright? Even thousands of people of his army died, who, at the end of the day, were just sheep. They're a very, very cutthroat, oppressive ruler, who, if they didn't show up for construction on time, would cut their hand off. He told them, come on, time to suit up, we're going out to battle. Saying no wasn't an option. So those people, many of them were wiped out. How did this man get to this point where he was solely responsible for the deaths of thousands and thousands of people? It took someone who decided to disrespect his religion. It was someone who was immature, who was foolish, and in what he thought was an expression of his devotion or his dedication to his religion, to his beliefs, he decided to go and disrespect somebody else. He decided to go and violate somebody else's sacred place. Right or wrong, that's secondary. That's a secondary point. He decided to go and majorly disrespect somebody else. To disrespect somebody else's belief system. To go and violate. He could have disagreed all he wanted. He could have spoken out against it all he wanted. But he decided to go and vandalize. He defecates and wipes his, you know, excrement all over the walls. Behaves like an animal. And that is what drives Abraha mad. And so you do learn a little bit of lesson from there. History is full of lessons. So you do learn a little bit of a lesson from there. That, you know, disagreeing is another matter. There is a right and a wrong. And disagreeing based on that, it's fine. And stating the truth is an obligation. But at the same time, there is a line that should not be crossed. Allah subhanahu wa ta'ala talks about that line in the Qur'an. What does Allah say? وَلَا تَسُبُّ اللَّهَ Allah subhanahu wa ta'ala says, do not curse, do not slander, do not curse, and do not disrespect their gods. Why? فَيَسُبُّ اللَّهَ عَدَوًا بِغَيْرِ عِلْمٍ Why? Because then they will curse Allah. Do not disrespect, do not curse, do not say vile things. Asab, sibab, right? Do not say vile things against their gods, their deities. Why? Because then they will say vile things against Allah. Adawan, out of animosity, out of retaliation. They're just retaliating. Adawan, bighayri ilmin, without proper knowledge, without proper understanding of what they're doing. They don't even realize what they're doing. They don't understand the implications of what they're doing. Yes, you were cursing certain things made out of stone or made out of wood. You were cursing idols. They are cursing the Lord of the worlds. Yes, agreed. But they don't understand really what they're doing. And at the end of the day, what is the end conclusion? They're still disrespecting Allah. And that's something we can't tolerate. And that's going to obviously lead to something else that's going to be very, very bad. Because when someone's going to disrespect Allah, disrespect the Messenger, disrespect the Prophet, disrespect the Quran, there's going to be some Muslim somewhere along the way that's not going to be able to maintain his cool. Somebody's going to lash out, and next thing you know, blood is being shed on both sides. So this is even a Quranic injunction. And we see that Quranic injunction being so relevant that even before the birth of the Prophet ﷺ, you have a major, major incident that is narrated to us in the Quran. And yes, it was the divine will of Allah subhanahu wa ta'ala that it would happen. It was the decree of Allah that this would occur. But you can't help but notice, you can't help but learn from the fact that even a man set out to tear down and destroy the Kaaba, disrespect Allah. Why? Because somebody else went and disrespected his religion and his place of worship. So we learn a very, very profound, valuable lesson from that here. And inshallah, like I mentioned, we'll talk about the journey of Abraha with his army on the way to Mecca, on the way to the Kaaba. We'll talk about that next week. And that primarily it will focus on that conversation between Abraha and the grandfather of the Prophet ﷺ, Abdul Muttalib, which will bring a lot of amazing things to light. May Allah subhanahu wa ta'ala give us the ability to practice everything was said and heard. Subhanallah wa bihamdihi, subhanakallahu wa bihamdik. Nashhadu wa la ilaha illa anta, nastaghfiruka wa natubu ilayk.
14: أعوذ بالله من الشيطان الرجيم.

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1: Assalamu alaikum and welcome to the Book Club show on Inspire 105.1 FM. My name is Imrana Mahmood and I'm really delighted on today's show. I've got some wonderful guests with me and I always have such pleasure when I'm talking to young people. So today, I'm speaking to members of NGYT, that is the Next Generation Youth Theatre Company. They are a local charity that specialise in performing arts for young people between 0 and 25 years. And the young people I'm talking today, they are in the process of preparing for their double bill showcase in July. And I'm sure we'll be able to touch upon that a little bit more in a few moments. But today I am going to introduce you to my lovely guests who are Farhan, Xander and Amelia. How are you guys doing today?
2: Doing great. Just the weather's a bit hot, so we're all just a bit in our rooms.
1: Yeah, exactly. I know. This has been in particular a proper heat wave. How are you all coping actually with the heat? Amelia, what are you doing like to help you stay cool?
3: I think I take a lot of like showers more, like twice a day now. And like ice cubes on your wrists and things like that, it cools you down really fast.
1: I'm trying that later. thank you for that tip. Xander, how about yourself? Have you got any kind of hacks to share with us?
2: I have my fan on in my room, but I also have my own neck fan, so just in case I'm popping downstairs I can still keep cool even through the hot and steamy corridors of my house.
1: Wow, guys, I wasn't expecting all of these tips. Inspire FM, look, you know, we've got the book club show, but we also have tips on how to stay cool during this heat. Wonderful. Thank you so much. I actually need to invest in the neck fan. I know a few people have one and they say that like it's one of the best things. Amazing. Okay, so let's get on to the show itself. Obviously, we're going to talk about a little bit how you're involved with NGYT. We'll talk a little bit also about the double bill that you're preparing for at the moment as well. But obviously, this is the book club show, and I would love to know about some of your reading for pleasure as well. But my first question, and I think I will go to Farhan for this one, is how did you first get involved with NGYT?
4: I first heard about it from college. They they did a store in Luton Sixth Form, and I'm pretty sure I met Lauren there. And I was told her that I was already an actor before, and she goes, "Oh, you should come to NGYT." And at first I was like quite hesitant because I didn't know what it was. And then in my class, they mentioned it. And a few people from my class go to NGYT as well. So I was like, you know what? I'm going to give it a shot. I went there, saw how amazing everyone was. And I was like, yeah, this place is for me.
1: That is wonderful. I'm so glad. And I think it's kind of a reminder, actually, how important it is to have a relationship with like schools and colleges and with local creatives and organizations. Because I guess if you don't meet somebody, you won't know what's going on and it won't kind of spark that initial interest. Yeah. So that's great. Thank you. And Xander, how about yourself?
2: I came to NGYT actually with like a referral from my friend because they were already part of the dance company of NGYT. And I think in high school, they did some members from NGYT came to my school and did like a taster session with us. And that's when I first got interested. And I didn't really take it because thinking about joining, I wasn't thinking at the time, but as I got into college, I was thinking just why not and just to try something new and different. So I tagged along with my friend to a session and then I came along to auditions and I got in and now we're here.
1: Yeah, brilliant. Okay, wonderful. That's really great because, again, you know, it's that thing of word of mouth. And I know from experience, I think in the creative sector, it does help because, you know, coming back to what like Farhan was saying, things can feel quite daunting if you're new to a space or new to a particular group. But actually that kind of word of mouth and, you know, a friend of a friend of a friend, you know, those kind of things, I think potentially kind of help, don't they?

0: Amelia, the same question to you.
1: So I've always had like a passion and a thing for like dance and movement and like being able to like express like your words through movement and dance. So beforehand I was doing like different kind of gymnastics and all that. And then I was like, I can't do that, so I'm going to do dance. So my mum was looking for ages and found NGYT, which I am really grateful for because I've loved every minute of it.
0: Great. That's wonderful. Okay. So I guess a lot of this kind of the common theme is you having, like, all three of you having a particular interest in wanting to try something new, or you've had like a passion or like a hobby for something and want to take it like the next step. Now I know I hadn't sent this question in advance, so I might put I won't pick one of you. I don't want to put someone on the spot. But for any listeners who aren't really sure what, when we talk about performing arts and what that entails, how might you be able to explain that? So, like, for whoever wants to go for that one.
2: Does anyone else want to go? Or I think
1: Zander,
2: I'll answer.
0: yeah, go
2: So the
0: ahead. Yeah.
2: question, performing arts.
0: Yeah.
2: I think it's like it's many things. I think one of the things most people would think about is like being on the stage and performing, whether that's acting, dance, whether it's like movement or spoken poetry. But I also think like part of performing arts is the creative process. Like for example, like NGYT, we meet up every single Tuesday for theater at least. And although we do like rehearsals and like learning content, making content, it's also partly just having a space where you can speak with other people your age, but also people who are older or younger than you. I feel like performing arts allows you to meet people who are very different from you, but also share similar passions to you, and you guys can connect over your similarities and differences. So I feel like thinking performing arts is just this stage. There's more to it. It's like connecting with each other, but also with the audience as well. So I think that sums it up.
0: Yeah, no, I think you've kind of summed it up perfectly, because you're right. Sometimes, especially, being as part of a group like NGYT, like you said, it's not necessarily just about the art form itself, because you're part of, yeah, like you said, like-minded people with similar passions. And you're right, that connection, it almost transcends, other kind of superficial things, because you're able to experience something, together, which I think is really wonderful. So just to move on then to my next question, a bit more broad. I don't know how easy this is going to be able to answer, but Emily, if I come to you, what does creativity mean to you?
1: I think creativity is it's quite hard to define, to be honest. I think people have different ways of being creative. Like some people have art and like drawing and painting, and then you go to different types of art, like movement and things like that. But then creativity is like something that comes from the mind and the heart as well.
0: Yeah, definitely. And so when when you were younger, is this, because you mentioned that you had an interest in dance, is that something even when you were like a young child, you feel kind of it was always there? Or is there somebody in your life that you came across that kind of got you interested?
1: I think it's always kind of been there. Like, I think sometimes I couldn't really feel like the right word, so I would get into like different things and try and express myself through that, through being like creative.
0: Yeah, brilliant. Yes, exactly. And like you said, obviously creativity, yeah, I mean it's so broad. It can mean so many different things to different people. Farhan, how about you? And just to mention to listeners that the reason I'm asking this question is I think it was maybe a few weeks ago, there was a young people and a reel had been shared by NGYT on Instagram, and they were kind of talking about what creativity means to them. And I was watching that, I was getting all these goosebumps. I thought, oh my God, this is so wonderful. So anyway, just for context, that's kind of where this question is coming from. But yeah, Farhan, what about you? How would you
3: Creativity for me, I think I've always been a creative kid, especially when I was little. If I saw a white wall and a pen, I would go crazy. but for me, it's like, it's not always about using your words, especially for when it comes to theatre. Theatre isn't just speaking with your mouth. It's your whole body. You show your emotions through everything. And you also, creativity can be shown on a canvas. But for me, what creativity is, it's your feelings. It's being able to express your feelings in a completely different way, if that makes sense.
0: Yeah, absolutely. Yeah, definitely. I think that makes a lot of sense. And do you feel, though, people find it more vulnerable to express their creativity in that way than writing? Do you think there's a difference there? Or why might there be a little bit of hesitant? I mean, I'm making an assumption here, but, you know, a hesitant to be creative in a more, you know, using movement or using performing and acting.
3: Of course, especially for me, because I'm a South Asian Bengali Muslim. So for me to be doing something like this, it's very, very looked down upon. But that's why I wanted to go into acting, because I want to break the barriers and allow kids to be able to express themselves in so many other ways. And also, when you're writing something, you can do that anonymously, where no one will know who you are. But when you're on that stage and you're performing to a live audience, it's, you need to have that confidence to be able to tell them your story in a completely different way than it would be just writing on a book.
0: Yeah, absolutely. And it's absolutely true. I mean, I think we do have that particular hesitancy, I think, when it comes to certain communities. And obviously, there's so many different factors and reasons behind that. But yeah, you're right. I think in terms of vulnerability in that kind of performing arts, which is obviously what NGYC specializes in, yeah, it's something, because you have to almost put yourself out there, right? Because like you said, yeah, you could write and be and stay anonymous if you wanted to. But yeah, no, that's such a really interesting point. Xander, how about yourself?
2: I feel like, much as what the others have already said, if I had to give creativity like a definition, I think it would be like trying to think in ways you haven't thought about before, like always trying to think of something new, like what Farhan said. It's like, I don't feel like creativity is always something that has to be entirely bizarre, something it's never heard of before, but I feel like it's kind of like, if I had to link it to something, like a remix of a song. You know, like, it's not entirely original, but it's like multiple things. It's like taking samples from the experiences of your life, you know, and then, because your unique experience is put into whatever piece of artwork you're creating. And I feel like that is unique to you. So everyone has their own sense of creativity. Some find it easier in like writing or performing on stage. I feel like the confidence or like the qualities needed are like, it's not one is like harder than the other, but like there are different qualities that are needed for each art form, and some people prefer one from another. I feel like creativity, like, I know it's like cheesy to say, but it's thinking that you can really do anything you want to, or at least try to do something you want to. It's like not playing safe and believing that you can do what you put your mind to.
0: I love the way you've explained and described that. And, you know, this idea of unique, like immediately you were talking, I was thinking, you know, it's almost like, you know, all our fingerprints to, you know, each individual is unique. And so much of creativity, yeah, it's almost like manifesting, as in we have our five senses and we're experiencing the world through these senses, right? And then we, and I guess art or creativity is a way that manifests, like the inside almost kind of coming out. So whether that is through movement or painting or calligraphy or acting, or, you know, all of the, you know, there's such a massive spectrum of art forms out there. Yeah, no, that's really, really interesting. Thank you for sharing. So obviously this is the book club show, and I guess my next question really is, to what extent would you say that reading or any particular books have helped you become a creative person? So Farhan, let me back that back to you, that one.
3: So with this one, when I saw the question, I'm not really a reader. I'm more of a writer. I am writing a book as of now.
0: Right.
3: And I feel as, you know, when you're writing a book, it's like you think of so many different aspects, from writing about the surroundings, the characters, the descriptions, how they look, how the atmosphere is in general, stuff like that. You always need to have a wider perspective when writing. And I also think that if you're reading a book, it's like you dive into their world. And something like that, it's, as an actor for me, it's amazing, because I get to imagine myself in this completely different world. It can go from a dystopian world to some fantasy realm. And putting myself in them scenarios just helps me understand different people and how they would express their emotions in different times.
0: Yeah, absolutely. And you're right. I mean, reading and writing are, you know, really intricately linked, you know, and primarily it is just, I say just, as in it's storytelling, isn't it? And that idea of story and going on journeys and, you know, stepping into another character or a space that you might not in real life or in person be able to visit, but you can kind of do it through your, you know, imagination. So yeah, you know, I mean, it's wonderful to hear that you're kind of writing even at the moment. And that means, Farhan, I'll have to have you on a, like a separate show once your book's published. So yes, we will keep in touch, and, you know, we will definitely do that. Emilia, how about yourself? What kind of influence has reading or any particular books had on you as, yeah, on terms of your creativity?
1: So I think a lot of the time I used to read like old English literature, and I was always really interested in it, like your Jane Austen books and things like that, because they were always so like done beautifully.
0: Yeah.
1: And I think you can kind of just feel that in like your heart and your mind, and like it just kind of takes over it in a way, and like it's just so beautiful. And like I think just reading and writing, all of that is just,
0: yeah,
1: if we didn't have that in the world, I don't think a lot of things wouldn't be how they are today. And I think that's hit like the world without art and literature and writing is just basically nothing. And I think people have been able to express themselves through writing in a way that could never be done. And like, yeah.
0: Yeah. And definitely, I think there's something in particular about the classics. You're right, it is beautiful, that the language, the way you are immersed in certain settings and characters. I mean, contemporary obviously literature does that as well, but I mean, I remember maybe one of the first I'd read was, I think it was maybe Emma, and I just remember thinking, I do not know what so many of these words mean. And it was great. Like I was like, you know, so I was remember having like a list of words. I need to check this in the dictionary. But actually there was something so great about that kind of widening like knowledge as well. So there's one thing about the story, but it's also about actually how can I even beautify my speech, you know, for those of us who kind of speak English. And I think it's really interesting. Do you think, so just one more like a follow-up question, Emilia, like in terms of books like, let's say, you know, Jane Austen, are young people still reading books like that from like your own circles? Would you say that it's still quite a common thing, or are people just reading, you know, things that you get on like BookTok or whatever?
1: Think, like my age group isn't really reading at all, like unless we're forced to in school. Obviously there's a few handful of people that I know who do, but it just doesn't feel like real to them. It kind of just feels like, oh, I kind of have to do this, and it it kind of upsets me in a way, because I'm kind of like, I really do try to like stay off phones and technology and try and go out and read and all of that, because it not only like expands your vocabulary, but it also makes you feel like you're not having to deal with the world outside, and like being able to just read something like fictional and not being able to see like the horrible things online.
0: I mean, yeah, absolutely, because I mean, books, you know, they're known for that form of escapism, you know, especially if you are reading, you know, fiction, and even, you know, even with non-fiction books, I think, you know, that really good non-fiction books, they still do quite good storytelling. So even though it's a lot of it can be factual, or even things like autobiographies, it's amazing that you manage to read about one person's lifetime within, you know, maybe 200-300 pages. And again, you know, there's so much that you can take from, yeah, but both, I think, fiction and non-fiction. Xander, I think, yeah, I think you, I haven't asked you yet, so you're next.
2: I feel like there's like reading books sometimes for like pleasure, especially if I'm like able to connect with some of the characters in the books. I feel like I remember in year 7, my friend introduced me to a book from Alice Oseman, and I just really connected with that character. So what I did is that I bought all of her books, and then I just read them for like for the whole summer. And I feel like she's been like my favorite author, because I feel like reading a book and like being able to connect with, even though it's just a character, it feels like you're sharing those experiences with them, that you're not alone. And I felt that for me when I was, I think I was like 12, it was really something substantial for me to realize that someone else is also experiencing things the way that I experience them. But I can also feel like reading has also let me peer into other people's perspectives. Like sometimes I would read like playbooks for like scripts for things, and I find interest in them, like how some people convey emotions or intentions in ways that I wouldn't do them. And I feel like it's important for me to read that and understand that there's more ways than just mine to do something. And I feel like it's expanded my capabilities. Like, I feel like by reading books, I'm no longer trapping myself in a box saying, this is what I am. But because reality is that I am so much more than what I confine myself to, which sounds a bit philosophical, but I feel there's truth in that reading other people's words has allowed me to think like other people, and like it's coming back to that connection with other people that I feel like is important today. And reading just helps me do both of those things of enjoying what I know I like, but also finding the joy in things that I might not like initially, but since I know other people like them, I should try and take a chance. It's always taking those chances that I feel like are important.
0: Yeah, and I think that, you know, what you said about even reading play text, I know sometimes there's a particular opinion people have when it comes to reading, like you have to read certain types of books, but actually any form of reading is going to be good, and it's going to be beneficial, because, you know, it always, you know, I believe kind of comes back to like the intention of why you're doing something. And again, you know, like you mentioned reading play text, I mean, absolutely. And, you know, such a natural connection. If you are interested, you know, in kind of performing arts and theatre, but even, you know, graphic novels or comics, and, you know, there's so much, I think, variety out there. I think sometimes it's just about finding a genre that maybe you're particularly interested in, or, yeah, you know, like you said, you might have a recommendation from somebody on a particular book or an author, and then you suddenly, yeah, you resonate. And, you know, there's a big thing in this being a while when in the literature world about the importance of representation. And those things do matter, you know, representation matters both in arts and literature, in the spaces that we see, yeah, in the books that we read, on the things that we're watching on TV. Yeah, and all of those are, you know, equally as important. So we are heading over to a break. So listeners, I'm talking today to Farhan, Zander and Amelia, and they are members of NGYT, which is Next Generation Youth Theatre. They are a performing arts charity who offer opportunities for young people between the ages of and 25 years. So in the second half, I'm going to talk to talk a little bit more about their interest in reading, but specifically also about creativity, how maybe other young people can get involved, and yeah, and how we can start like pursuing our passions and dreams. So keep, maybe grab yourselves a tea, or it might be a bit warm for tea, maybe a drink and a snack, and we'll be back in a few moments. Assalamu alaikum.
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1: Assalamu alaikum and welcome back to the Book Club show on Inspire 105.1 FM. My name is Imrana Mahmood and on today's show I am talking to Farhan, Xander and Amelia, and these young people are part of NGYT, Next Generation Youth Theatre Company. This is a local charity of performing arts and they cater for young people to get involved, and they're currently preparing for their Double Bill showcase in July. Now, before we get on to that, hopefully, if you haven't, if you're only just joining us, where were you? In the first half, we were talking to Farhan, Xander and Amelia a little bit about what creativity means to them. We talked about their journey in terms of joining NGYT. Some of the books and reading that's influenced them as well. But in this second half, I want to start off with a conversation we were just having during the break. So this is going to go straight to Farhan. So Farhan, you very kind of dropped into conversation that you have a film which is going to be released in, I think you said on the 31st of July. Please yes. Tell us a bit more.
2: So it was a film filmed with the BBC and BFI. Oh. It is a BBC feature film that was actually filmed in Luton.
1: Right.
2: Which talks about two young friends it is set post 9/11. So it is discussing how community is very discriminatory against brown kids. And what happens is a racial profiled police stop and search happens, which breaks their friendship apart. And the whole movie is about them to understanding that friendships don't always last, and it's their transition from boyhood to manhood.
1: Wow.
2: The movie, we've had film festivals all around the world. I've presented Artios Awards. I was a Biffon longlister as well. Mm-hmm. And inshallah, it's going to do absolutely amazing. And it will be in cinemas July 31st.
1: Amazing. I will have to get my ticket. And you're saying it's going to be amazing. It already sounds like it has been, and it is. So, you know, just to say, you know, absolutely, like, well done and huge congratulations. You know, things like this aren't easy. Like you mentioned earlier, obviously, being from South Asian community, sometimes, you know, going into this field isn't easy in the first place. And then once you do get opportunities, you know, you can sometimes might experience certain barriers. This is, you know, really fantastic news, and thank you so much for sharing that. So I guess, you know, my question that I was going to start off before this wonderful news was, we've been talking a little bit, I think we touched on it a little bit when I was talking to Amelia about reading and like spending too much on the time on the phone, you know, that sometimes happens to both young people and adults, you know, to be fair. Now, with the recent news of the social media ban, before Sir Keir Starmer, we heard, obviously, he resigned. How do you think young people are going to be affected by this? And what might be alternative ways of spending time in a positive way? So let me ask that question to Xander.
3: That's a tough question. I feel it's gonna be with the social media ban. I feel like the way that like the internet has been like strung up so far is very much about trying to reduce people's attention spans, especially for the younger generation. And now trying to reduce that, it seems like this decision would be some good, but I feel like it's such a like drastic measure that it's gonna be like lots of like social media. I feel like it's a tough question.
1: It is. I think it was the reason I was asking that question, because I talk about these things a lot. I have two girls who are teenagers, and I don't know. It's kind of, I make assumptions as an adult or as a parent, and I thought actually I've got the opportunity to talk to the people. You might know other people that, you know, it's going to affect directly, or you might just have a particular, you know, thought on it. But no, you're right. It's a challenging question, and it's a hard one, because we have been programmed definitely to watch and consume content which is very kind of short, snappy, quick. And then at the same time, then there's, you know, the same government or people in power then complaining why young people aren't able to, why aren't they reading for pleasure, and why aren't they doing all these things? Well, it's like, well, you know, have you created an environment which is made society really kind of feeling that they need to rely on things like, you know, mobile phones and social media, etc., for communication? But, you know, as all three of you really wonderfully pointed out, there's other types of communication and connection that you can do through creativity as well. Emilia, how about yourself? Because you mentioned a bit earlier about, you know, you try to spend less time on the phone, etc. I assume, obviously, this in particular social media ban, when it kicks in, I think it's sometime next year, will affect you. Yeah, so how do you kind of feel about that? And what are the people your age talking about?
4: I do think that there is more negatives than positives to the ban. Mm. Like, I think to start with the positives, though, it will increase attention spans and things like that, like the little things that matter. Mm. But it will also... it's not really young people's fault. Mm. Like, I'm speaking very, like, it's kind of difficult to say, but it's more the adults that are what they are putting out online, knowing that children are on these websites, knowing all of these things, what they are putting out on there for children to see, knowing that there are children on apps. Mm. But that's not always their fault. And obviously... I've grown up on, like, technology. There's always been some kind of technology, and I think I don't think it's fair at all, especially with, like, if YouTube and things are getting banned, a lot of people use them for revision and, like, revision guides, and I think that does help a lot. But if there are being banned put out for YouTube and places like that, it's just going to detriment, like, test scores and things, because that's what people use to revise with. And I don't think that's helping anyone's cause at all.
1: Yeah. And, you know, you're right. There's pros and cons to everything. And, yeah, it is obviously about weighing up which one, I guess, would benefit young people more in this situation. But, you know, I'm always interested to know when decisions like that are taken, how many young people are involved in those kind of conversations. And of course, as a parent, I also see the benefits in it, but likewise, you know, having experience of working with young people, I can also see where the struggles will also be. Farhan, how about yourself? What are your thoughts about the idea of the social media ban?
2: For me, I think there's quite a few perspectives on it. Social media can be used in the right way, and there's a wrong way. When it comes to social media, for me, for example, when it came to my exams, GCSEs, I use social media a lot for revision. And as my mom always says, if you use social media the right way, there will be no problems. But if you use it the wrong way, there's going to be a lot of problems. Mm. But in the same instance, my brother, my sister, they didn't have social media when they were younger. And alhamdulillah, they're doing amazing now. So social media for kids can also be a very, very big distraction. And I think that if it goes, especially for kids, then it would be very, very beneficial for them. Mm. Because on social media, when people post negative things, it affects other people. Mm.
1: Yeah, exactly.
3: Can I add something?
1: Yeah, of course. Yes, absolutely.
3: I feel like, because social media is just so accessible right now, I feel like it's easier to see all those negative things, but also positive things. But I feel like taking social media away I feel like it originally was to replace like the loss of like third spaces, because I remember like me wanting to go out but having no idea where to go. So that's why I would use my phone to just scroll endlessly, because I knew that it was free for one instance, and it was just like very easy for me to access. And I feel like with the social media ban taking that away, I feel like if there's no like suitable places for like children and the young generation to go, I feel like that is a at least like a problem to like resolve first when thinking about like putting more restrictions on social media without it having anything to replace it. I feel like that's more important than having more like safety regulations.
1: Yeah, I mean, it's a completely valid point. It almost to some extent feels like, you know, just putting a plaster on the problem rather than addressing the root issue. And I actually loved what you said about third spaces, because I mean, I'm obviously much older than you. We had all of those things, you know, and that transition. So I would have been maybe around 17 when I first got my mobile phone, and they weren't smartphones. They were those typical brick phones that you just, you know, you could text and call from, and it was nothing else. But, you know, just seeing that transition of literally having a handheld like computer, which is, you know, and yeah, like you said, not just accessibility in terms of how to spend time, but yeah, just like global, anything that's going on in the world, you're able to access it, you know, at a touch of a button or icon or whatever, you know, apps that you're using. And yeah, you're right. And I think that investment in third spaces is so, so important. So do you feel, Xander, like a place like NGYT, the fact that you're part of this group, is that like a third space for you? And what would you say to other young people who now might be affected next year, let's say, by the social media ban? How could they get involved with a place like NGYT?
3: I feel like, first off, like 100%, NGYT has definitely been that space for me, like somewhere like outside of school that I can just go to and then be able to connect with people. And I feel like for someone who is thinking about trying to join some group or wanting to pursue one of their interests, I feel like with just trying to find and search for places near you, I feel like that was the thing that helped me find places like NGYT. Just, I feel like the first barrier is thinking that you do deserve a place where you can connect with other people. I feel like before, like my friend referred me to NGYT, I was thinking like, oh, this place isn't for me, therefore I shouldn't try to search for them. Because like when everything's gone and done, like the one responsible for who you connect with, who you hang out with, where you go is you. And the world might obviously make things harder for some people, but I feel like you need to have that drive, the effort to want to connect to someone and to have that connection be given back. And I know like for people now, it's especially hard, but that's why you just have to keep on trying to find new places. You know, it's like moving to like a different school, you know, it's being the person to speak first, because you can't expect everyone else to speak to you first for your sake. You have to do things for yourself. So if that's advice I would give to someone.
1: Yeah, no, it's great advice. And I think, you know, you're right. There's an element of bravery that is required. And actually, you know, those things like building confidence and that's how it's done. Like in the first instance, sometimes, yeah, it does feel quite vulnerable. And that's, you know, there's so many different ways, I guess, you know, to join, like what we were talking about in terms of third spaces, like take a friend or, you know, take a family member, the different ways that you can. And I think what's really good is organizations are, I would say more so now, understanding actually how difficult it can be sometimes for people who are new to walk through the door of a building or, you know, come and join a group because, you know, people might have a particular perception about it. But actually, you know, what we commonly call in the creative sector, this idea of outreach, and it, essentially that's what it is. And it's, a, you know, I know lots of venues, for example, in theatres who you can go online and you can have like a quick tour, like a digital tour of the thing, because I know that's partly sometimes where my fear of going into a new place stems from. I'm like, oh my god, you know, well, I know my way around the building, what if I, you know, walk through a place where I'm not meant to, or, you know, all these strange things that when you're new to something, you know, you can, I get to know, they're not necessarily irrational fears, that they're very kind of deep rooted into, you know, not, if you don't feel like a certain place belongs to you, then taking that first step can be quite daunting. But no, like you said, yeah, that, you know, it's that element of making that first step, and you take that first step and, you know, things will definitely follow. And I think I was going to link this then, and I think, Zandy, you've kind of already answered it, but Farhan, maybe you could just expand a little bit more on how has being part of NGYT helped you specifically? I think we might just have lost Farhan, so let me ask Amelia.
4: Yes.
1: So how would you say NGYT has helped you, yeah, in terms of your interests or, like, even next steps? Like, what are you hoping to do, and how is being part of NGYT helping you achieve that?
4: I think, like, a lot of the things that NGYT do and, like, a lot of the things that they have done, like, it opens a lot of doors and a lot of opportunities for people that, like, might not be able to go and seek them out themselves. And it really does help with things like college applications and, like, uni applications and things like that, which I think are quite important nowadays. And I think the more you fill gaps in it, the less, like, the more people will know about you and, like, your experiences and things you've done.
1: Yeah, definitely. And you know, it's so important on that point, because sometimes what happens is you might be going through school and there's so much pressure, you know, on academically to do well, because they're literally, they're like so many exams that young people have to take now. You maybe, you know, sometimes people might find it difficult to use any spare time they have on, like, creative things. But actually, you're right, if you're able to say that you're part of a group by NGYT, yeah, definitely, it kind of fills that gaps in your CV, and it shows that you have, like, different interests and passions outside of that kind of standard, you know, academic I guess expectations. Why, I guess, do you feel schools have enough of an offer for young people that they can get involved in creative things, you know, outside of just, you know, doing their normal compulsory subjects?
4: I think a lot of the time schools do really try to do things like that, like they do extracurricular, but then there's either not enough people who want to do it, or there isn't enough funding, or the teachers just don't have the spare time, which I think is a really important factor, that they need enough people, enough staff. And it's, like, really sad when they do have, like, a club or an extracurricular, and then we are able to do them, like, we are able to do things. But if not, it's, it just feels like school is just, it's just not somewhere you can be, like, yourself in any way, shape or form. You're kind of just being told off for expressing yourself or trying to get a point across in any way. No self-expression will ever be, like, properly allowed.
1: Yeah, it's really interesting. Farhan, what do you feel about, because obviously we hear on the news quite often that there's just, I mean, schools in general are just getting, you know, less funding. There's, you know, a whole crisis, I guess, in terms of teacher retention. And that we know that there's kind of fewer numbers of young people that are opting sometimes for, like, creative subjects, especially and I guess even more so, like, courses are being cut from university, you know, as you know, that are linked to creativity in some way. Why do you think then fewer people might be opting for creative subjects? And what can maybe schools or colleges help to reverse that?
2: For me, I think that we do need a lot more creative subjects, because I am a prime example, because for me, academics, I was never really good at, because I wasn't good with the written learning, more of the practical stuff. And when it comes to creative learning, it is mainly practical, and you learn a lot more just by doing it. And also, someone who is neurodiverse, like me, for example, I've got ADHD. I'm not really the best with focus. So doing something like creative-wise has always helped. And I think that there are a lot of kids out there who do need that help and support.
1: Mm. Yeah, absolutely. And I think you're right, because, you know, again, when we talk about like neurodiversity, the importance of both schools, organizations, or kind of any venues that need to, when we talk about being inclusive, it's so important to be able to think like that. And I think that's what the beauty of creativity and doing creative things allows for, you know, coming back to the original point of what Amelia was saying about the opportunity of like self-expression, and to be able to do it in like a way which is authentic to ourselves is obviously definitely really important. So Xander, how about yourself? I mean, you kind of spoke a little bit about how NGYT has helped you. You kind of gave a bit of advice as well. But so what do we do about the fact that young people nowadays are kind of struggling to read for pleasure? And that question is both linked to, you know, obviously the fact that we've got social media potentially as a distraction sometimes, but also maybe there's not enough being done in schools to promote that kind of thing. So what might help with that, do you think?
3: I feel I can say that from my experience that with the creative arts, I felt like for my parents, having moved here, being immigrants, I feel like their view of me like wanting a better life for me has like did partly like shape me like of what I wanted to be. But I feel like their wish of wanting me to have a better life is what allowed me to be able to take up the performing arts. So I feel like that aspect needs to be addressed, like especially because like for Luton, it's so diverse from people from all around the world. I feel like it doesn't seem that the creative arts isn't sustainable, but I feel like because in schools it's always promoted as creative arts being something that's like unreachable, and then if you were to get it, it's very fickle, and there's like there's no like safety with it. But I feel like you could say that for almost like any job that yet you need to get, because I feel like being me, like being Asian, I feel like I'd have to get like a high paying job as like either like a lawyer or a doctor, which I feel like schools want to push over. But I feel like what some part is missing is that in life, if you're trying to live your life to the fullest, which sounds cheesy again, but I feel like part of life is finding that joy. So I think for the kid who was me in like primary school, who was very introverted, who didn't have much experience with the performing arts and didn't think that it could be them on the stage or writing scripts or on the screen, I feel like being told that life can be yours rather than a life of maybe like being an accountant or a lawyer, which are good professions, but I feel like in school one is more favored than the other, and I feel like ways that we can like stop that discrepancy is by having more funding for these extracurricular activities. It's just, it comes back down to money. Because I remember my high school teacher for like the high school musical we were doing would always say to us that this club we're doing right now is unpaid for me. I'm using my own time to do this. And like, I felt like his words always ran through my head about like, this is pretty much like a privilege for me to do. So,
1: yeah. No, and I think it's, yeah, no, I think it's really wonderful way to actually sum up the show. I think definitely is a privilege and an amazing opportunity to have. Just going to say thank you to Farhan, Xander and Amelia for joining us on the show today. You can catch NGYT's Double Bill on the 24th and 25th of July at the Hat Factory. It's called Somewhere in Between. So keep a lookout for that. In the meantime, I'll be back soon. Please keep us in your du'as. Assalamu alaikum.
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1: Hadith 13. On the authority of Adi ibn Hatim, may Allah be pleased with him, who said, I was with the Messenger of Allah, may the blessings and peace of Allah be upon him, and there came to him two men. One of them was complaining of penury, while the other was complaining of brigandry. The Messenger of Allah, may the blessings and peace of Allah be upon him, said, As for brigandry, it will be but a short time before a caravan will be able to go out to Makkah without a guard. As for penury, the hour will not arrive before one of you takes his charity around without finding anyone to accept it from him. Then one of you will surely stand before Allah, there being no screen between him and him, nor an interpreter to translate for him. Then he will say to him, Did I not bring you wealth? And he will say, Yes. Then he will say, Did I not send to you a messenger? And he will say, Yes. And he will look to his right and will see nothing but hellfire. Then he will look to his left and will see nothing but hellfire. So let each of you protect himself against hellfire, be it with even half a date, and if he finds it not, then with a kind word. It was related by Al-Bukhari.
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3: Hadith 18. Narrated Ibn Umar, Allah's Messenger, peace and blessings be upon him, said, I have been ordered, by Allah, to fight against the people until they testify that none has the right to be worshipped but Allah and that Muhammad is Allah's Messenger, peace and blessings be upon him, and offer the prayers perfectly and give the obligatory charity. So if they perform that, then they save their lives and property from me except for Islamic laws, and then their reckoning, accounts, will be done by Allah. Hadith 19. Narrated Abu Hurairah, Allah's Messenger, peace and blessings be upon him, was asked, What is the best deed? He replied, To believe in Allah and his apostle, Muhammad. The questioner then asked, What is the next, in goodness? He replied, To participate in jihad, religious fighting, in Allah's cause. The questioner again asked, What is the next, in goodness? He replied, To perform Hajj Mabrur, pilgrimage to Makkah, which is accepted by Allah and is performed with the intention of seeking Allah's pleasure only and not to show off, and without committing a sin and in accordance with the traditions of the Prophet. Hadith 20. Narrated Sa'd, Allah's Messenger, peace and blessings be upon him, distributed zakat amongst a group of people while I was sitting there, but Allah's Messenger, peace and blessings be upon him, left a man whom I thought the best of the lot. I asked, O Allah's Messenger, peace and blessings be upon him. Why have you left that person? By Allah I regard him as a faithful believer. The Prophet, peace and blessings be upon him, commented, or merely a Muslim. I remained quiet for a while, but could not help repeating my question because of what I knew about him. And then asked Allah's Messenger, peace and blessings be upon him, why have you left so and so? By Allah, he is a faithful believer. The Prophet, peace and blessings be upon him, again said, or merely a Muslim. And I could not help repeating my question because of what I knew about him. Then the Prophet, peace and blessings be upon him, said, O Sa'd, I give to a person while another is dearer to me, for fear that he might be thrown on his face in the fire by Allah. Hadith 21. Narrated Abdullah bin Umar, a person asked Allah's Messenger, peace and blessings be upon him, what sort of deeds in or what qualities of Islam are good? He replied, to feed the poor and greet those whom you know and those whom you don't know. Hadith 22. Narrated Ibn Abbas, the Prophet, peace and blessings be upon him, said, I was shown the hellfire and that the majority of its dwellers were women who were ungrateful. It was asked, do they disbelieve in Allah? Or are they ungrateful to Allah? He replied, they are ungrateful to their husbands and are ungrateful for the favors and the good, charitable deeds, done to them. If you have always been good, benevolent, to one of them and then she sees something in you, not of her liking, she will say, I have never received any good from you. Hadith 23. Narrated Al-Ma'rur, at Ar-Rubada, I met Abu Durr who was wearing a cloak, and his slave, too, was wearing a similar one. I asked about the reason for it. He replied, I abused a person by calling his mother with bad names. The Prophet said to me, O Abu Durr! Did you abuse him by calling his mother with bad names? You still have some characteristics of ignorance. Your slaves are your brothers and Allah has put them under your command. So whoever has a brother under his command should feed him of what he eats and dress him of what he wears. Do not ask them, slaves, to do things beyond their capacity, power, and if you do so, then help them. Hadith 24. Narrated Al-Ahnaf bin Qais, while I was going to help this man, Ali ibn Abi Talib, Abu Bakr met me and asked, where are you going? I replied, I am going to help that person. He said, go back, for I have heard Allah's Messenger, peace and blessings be upon him, saying, when two Muslims fight, meet each other with their swords, both the murderer as well as the murdered will go to the hellfire. I said, O Allah's Messenger, peace and blessings be upon him. It is all right for the murderer, but what about the murdered one? Allah's Messenger, peace and blessings be upon him, replied, he surely had the intention to kill his companion. Hadith 25. Narrated Abdullah, when the following verse was revealed, it is those who believe and confuse not their belief with wrong, worshipping others besides Allah. Surah 6, Ayah 83, the companions of Allah's Messenger, peace and blessings be upon him, asked, who is amongst us who had not done injustice, wrong? Allah revealed, no doubt, joining others in worship with Allah is a great injustice, wrong, indeed. Hadith 26. Narrated Abu Hurairah, the Prophet, peace and blessings be upon him, said, the signs of a hypocrite are three. 1. Whenever he speaks, he tells a lie. 2. Whenever he promises, he always breaks it, his promise. 3. If you trust him, he proves to be dishonest. If you keep something as a trust with him, he will not return it. Hadith 27. Narrated Abdullah bin Umar, the Prophet, peace and blessings be upon him, said, whoever has the following four characteristics will be a pure hypocrite, and whoever has one of the following four characteristics will have one characteristic of hypocrisy, unless and until he gives it up. 1. Whenever he is entrusted, he betrays. 2. Whenever he speaks, he tells a lie. 3. Whenever he makes a covenant, he proves treacherous. 4. Whenever he quarrels, he behaves in a very imprudent, evil and insulting manner. Hadith 28. Narrated Abu Hurairah, Allah's Messenger, peace and blessings be upon him, said, whoever establishes the prayers on the night of Qadr out of sincere faith and hoping to attain Allah's rewards, not to show off, then all his past sins will be forgiven. Hadith 29. Narrated Abu Hurairah, the Prophet, peace and blessings be upon him, said, the person who participates in holy battles, in Allah's cause and nothing compels him to do so except belief in Allah and his apostles, will be recompensed by Allah either with a reward, or booty, if he survives, or will be admitted to paradise, if he is killed in the battle as a martyr. Had I not found it difficult for my followers, then I would not remain behind any Sariyah going for jihad and I would have loved to be martyred in Allah's cause and then made alive, and then martyred and then made alive, and then again martyred in his cause. Hadith 30. Narrated Abu Hurairah, Allah's Messenger, peace and blessings be upon him, said, "Whoever establishes prayers during the nights of Ramadan faithfully out of sincere faith and hoping to attain Allah's rewards, not for showing off, all his past sins will be forgiven." Hadith 31. Narrated Abu Huraira, Allah's Messenger, peace and blessings be upon him, said, "Whoever observes fasts during the month of Ramadan out of sincere faith, and hoping to attain Allah's rewards, then all his past sins will be forgiven."
4: MashaAllah, what a great hadith and du'as. These authentic hadiths which are playing, and also great du'as which are playing currently on Inspire FM. If you have any suggestions of any hadith and du'as we could play on Inspire FM, please send it on 0779-481822. So now continue listening to more hadith and du'as.
0: الحديث السادس والثلاثون عن أنس رضي الله عنه عن النبي صلى الله عليه وسلم قال يجتمع المؤمنون يوم القيامة فيقولون لو استشفعنا إلى ربنا فيأتون آدم فيقولون أنت أبو الناس خلقك الله بيده وأسجد لك ملائكته 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ضرة.
1: Hadith 36. On the authority of Anas, may Allah be pleased with him, from the Prophet, may the blessings and peace of Allah be upon him, who said, "The believers will gather together on the day of resurrection and will say, should we not ask someone to intercede for us with our Lord? So they will come to Adam and will say, you are the father of mankind. Allah created you with his hand and he made his angels bow down to you and he taught you the names of everything. So intercede for us with your Lord, so that he may give us relief from this place where we are. And he will say, I am not in a position to do that. And he will mention his wrongdoing and will feel ashamed and will say, Go to Noah, for he is the first messenger that Allah sent to the inhabitants of the earth. So they will come to him and he will say, I am not in a position to do that. And he will mention his having requested something of his Lord about which he had no proper knowledge. And he will feel ashamed and will say, Go to the friend of the merciful. So they will come to him and he will say, I am not in a position to do that. Go to Moses, a servant to whom Allah talked and to whom he gave the Torah. So they will come to him and he will say, I am not in a position to do that. And he will mention the taking of a life other than for a life. And he will feel ashamed in the sight of his Lord and will say, Go to Jesus, Allah's servant and messenger, Allah's word and spirit. So they will come to him and he will say, I am not in a position to do that. Go to Muhammad, may the blessings and peace of Allah be upon him, a servant to whom Allah has forgiven all his wrongdoing, past and future. So they will come to me, and I shall set forth to ask permission to come to my Lord, and permission will be given. And when I shall see my Lord, I shall prostrate myself. He will leave me thus for such time as it pleases him. Then it will be said to me, Raise your head, ask and it will be granted. Speak and it will be heard. Intercede and your intercession will be accepted. So I shall raise my head and praise him with a form of praise that he will teach me. Then I shall intercede and he will set me a limit as to the number of people. So I shall admit them into paradise. Then I shall return to him. And when I shall see my Lord, I shall bow down as before. Then I shall intercede and he will set me a limit as to the number of people. So I shall admit them into paradise. Then I shall return for a third time, then a fourth, and I shall say, There remains in hellfire only those whom the Quran has confined and who must be there for eternity. It was related by Al-Bukhari, also by Muslim, At-Tirmidhi and Ibn Majah. Another version by Al-Bukhari adds, The Prophet, may the blessings and peace of Allah be upon him, said, There shall come out of hellfire he who has said, There is no God but Allah, and who has in his heart goodness weighing a barley corn. Then there shall come out of hellfire he who has said, There is no God but Allah, and who has in his heart goodness weighing a grain of wheat. Then there shall come out of hellfire he who has said, There is no God but Allah, and who has in his heart goodness weighing an atom.

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1: بسم الله الرحمن الرحيم. قال النبي صلى الله عليه وسلم من سمت نجا. 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
8: Hadith 8. On the authority of Abu Huraira, may Allah be pleased with him, from the Prophet, may the blessings and peace of Allah be upon him, who said, a prayer performed by someone who has not recited the essence of the Quran during it is deficient, and he repeated the word 3 times, incomplete. Someone said to Abu Huraira, even though we are behind the Imam, he said, recite it to yourself. For I have heard the Prophet, may the blessings and peace of Allah be upon him, say, Allah, mighty and sublime be He, has said, I have divided prayer between myself and my servant into 2 halves, and my servant shall have what he has asked for. When the servant says, Alhamdulillahi Rabbil Alameen, Allah, mighty and sublime be He, says, my servant has praised me. And when he says, Ar-Rahman Ar-Rahim, Allah, mighty and sublime be He, says, my servant has extolled me. And when he says, Maliki Yawmiddin, Allah says, my servant has glorified me. And on one occasion he said, my servant has submitted to my power. And when he says, إِيَّاكَ نَعْبُدُ وَإِيَّاكَ نَسْتَعِينَ, he says, this is between me and my servant, and my servant shall have what he has asked for. And when he says, اَحْدِنَ السِّرَاطَ الْمُسْتَقِيمَ سِرَاطَ الَّذِينَ أَنْأَمْتَ عَلَيْهِمْ غَيْرِ الْمَغْدُوبِ عَلَيْهِمْ وَلَا الضَّالِّينَ, he says, this is for my servant, and my servant shall have what he has asked for. It was related by Muslim, also by Malik, At-Tirmidhi, Abu Dawood, An-Nasai, and Ibn Majah.

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1: حديث 33. On the authority of Abu Huraira, may Allah be pleased with him, that the Prophet, may the blessings and peace of Allah be upon him, from among the things he reports from his Lord, mighty and sublime be he, is that he said, A servant of Allah's committed a sin and said, O Allah, forgive me my sin. And he, glorified and exalted be he, said, My servant has committed a sin and has known that he is a Lord who forgives sins and punishes for them. Then he sinned again and said, O Lord, forgive me my sin. And he, glorified and exalted be he, said, My servant has committed a sin and has known that he has a Lord who forgives sins and punishes for them. Then he sinned again and said, O Lord, forgive me my sin. And he, glorified and exalted be he, said, My servant has committed a sin and has known that he has a Lord who forgives sins and punishes for sins. Do what you wish, for I have forgiven you. It was related by Muslim, also by Al-Bukhari.
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1: Hadith 30. On the authority of Abu Huraira, may Allah be pleased with him, who said that the Messenger of Allah, may the blessings and peace of Allah be upon him, said, Allah, mighty and sublime be he, said, If my servant likes to meet me, I like to meet him, and if he dislikes to meet me, I dislike to meet him. It was related by Al-Bukhari and Malik. A prophetic version by Muslim, which clarifies the meaning of the above sacred hadith, reads, On the authority of Aisha, may Allah be pleased with her, who said that the Messenger of Allah, may the blessings and peace of Allah be upon him, said, He who likes to meet Allah, Allah likes to meet him, and he who dislikes to meet Allah, Allah dislikes to meet him. I said, O Prophet of Allah, is it because of the dislike of death? For all of us dislike death. He said, It is not so, but rather it is that when the believer is given news of Allah's mercy, his approval and his paradise, He likes to meet Allah, and Allah likes to meet him. But when the unbeliever is given news of Allah's punishment and his displeasure, he dislikes to meet Allah, and Allah dislikes to meet him.
3: 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So now continue listening to more hadith and du'as.
0: الحديث السابع عشر عن أبي ذر الغفاري رضي الله عنه عن النبي صلى الله عليه وسلم فيما يرويه عن ربه عز وجل أنه قال يا عبادي إني حرمت الظلم على نفسي وجعلته بينكم محرما فلا تظالموا يا عبادي كلكم ضال إلا 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
1: Hadith 17. On the authority of Abu Dharr al-Ghifari, may Allah be pleased with him. From the Prophet, may the blessings and peace of Allah be upon him. Is that among the sayings he relates from his Lord, may he be glorified, is that he said, O my servants, I have forbidden oppression for myself and have made it forbidden amongst you. So do not oppress one another. O my servants, all of you are astray except for those I have guided. So seek guidance of me and I shall guide you. O my servants, all of you are hungry except for those I have fed. So seek food of me and I shall feed you. O my servants, all of you are naked except for those I have clothed. So seek clothing of me, and I shall clothe you. O my servants, you sin by night and by day, and I forgive all sins. So seek forgiveness of me, and I shall forgive you. O my servants, you will not attain harming me so as to harm me, and you will not attain benefiting me so as to benefit me. O my servants, were the first of you and the last of you, the human of you and the jinn of you, to be as pious as the most pious heart of any one man of you, that would not increase my kingdom in anything. O my servants, were the first of you and the last of you, the human of you and the jinn of you, to be as wicked as the most wicked heart of any one man of you, that would not decrease my kingdom in anything. O my servants, were the first of you and the last of you, the human of you and the jinn of you, to rise up in one place and make a request of me, and were I to give everyone what he had requested, that would not decrease what I have, any more than a needle decreases the sea if put into it. O my servants, it is but your deeds that I reckon up for you, and then recompense you for. So let him who finds good praise Allah, and let him who finds other than that blame no one but himself. It was related by Muslim, also by At-Tirmidhi and Ibn Majah.
4: لا إله إلا الله المتوحد في الجلال بكمال الجمال تعظيما وتكبيرا المتفرد بتصفيق

0: This is Rimki Chaudhary. 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
1: 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The mother of the faithful believers, Al-Harith bin Hisham, asked Allah's messenger, O Allah's messenger, how is the divine inspiration revealed to you? Allah's messenger replied, sometimes it is revealed, like the ringing of a bell. This form of inspiration is the hardest of all, and then this state passes off, after I have grasped what is inspired. Sometimes the angel comes in the form of a man and talks to me, and I grasp whatever he says. Aisha added, verily I saw the Prophet, peace be upon him, being inspired divinely on a very cold day, and noticed the sweat dropping from his forehead as the inspiration was over.
2: 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Assalamu alaikum.
1: 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The commencement of the divine inspiration to Allah's messenger, peace be upon him, was in the form of good dreams which came true like bright daylight, and then the love of seclusion was bestowed upon him. He used to go in seclusion in the cave of Hira where he used to worship, Allah alone, continuously for many days before his desire to see his family. He used to take with him the journey food for the stay, and then come back to his wife, Khadija, to take his food likewise again, till suddenly the truth descended upon him while he was in the cave of Hira. The angel came to him and asked him to read. The prophet, peace be upon him, replied, I do not know how to read. The prophet added, the angel caught me, forcefully, and pressed me so hard that I could not bear it anymore. He then released me and again asked me to read, and I replied, I do not know how to read. Thereupon he caught me again and pressed me a second time till I could not bear it anymore. He then released me and again asked me to read, but again I replied, I do not know how to read, or what shall I read? Thereupon he caught me for the third time and pressed me, and then released me and said, read in the name of your Lord who has created all that exists, created man from a clot. Read, and your Lord is the most generous. Then Allah's messenger returned with the inspiration and with his heart beating severely. Then he went to Khadija bint Khuwailid and said, cover me, cover me. They covered him till his fear was over, and after that he told her everything that had happened and said, I fear that something may happen to me. Khadija replied, never. By Allah, Allah will never disgrace you. You keep good relations with your kith and kin, help the poor and the destitute, serve your guests generously, and assist the deserving calamity-afflicted ones. Khadija then accompanied him to her cousin Waraka bin Nawfal bin Asad bin Abdul Uzza, who, during the pre-Islamic period, became a Christian and used to write the writing with Hebrew letters. He would write from the Gospel in Hebrew as much as Allah wished him to write. He was an old man and had lost his eyesight. Khadija said to Waraka, listen to the story of your nephew, O my cousin. Waraka asked, O my nephew, what have you seen? Allah's messenger, peace be upon him, described whatever he had seen. Waraka said, this is the same one who keeps the secrets, Angel Gabriel, whom Allah had sent to Moses. I wish I were young and could live up to the time when your people would turn you out. Allah's messenger asked, will they drive me out? Waraka replied in the affirmative and said, anyone, man, who came with something similar to what you have brought was treated with hostility. And if I should remain alive till the day when you will be turned out, then I would support you strongly. But after a few days, Waraka died, and the divine inspiration was also paused for a while.
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12: 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Fireman Giles, where do you think he is?
13: I think he's probably sleeping somewhere.
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14: Hold on a minute. Sorry I'm late, guys. Oh. Yeah, let me do the jingle now. Okay. This is Khalil Muhammad and...
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16: Assalamu alaikum. You're listening to Inspire FM. We're now going to play for you the Arabic recitation of the Quran by the world famous Qari Mishari Rashid Ali Fasi from Kuwait.